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0: Don't forget, ladies and gentlemen, Life, Liberty, and Levin on Fox tomorrow night, 8 p.m. Eastern Time. 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Well, the week is officially over, and the weekend begins right now. We salute our armed forces, police officers, firefighters, emergency personnel, ICE, our truckers. And we remember and support our friends in Ukraine and Israel and Persia. And you, the American people, thank God for you. Good night, Spritey and Griffey and Pepsi and Smokey. Good night, Zelda and Gigi. Good night, Indy and Patton and Rory. Good night, Marty and little Barney. Good night, Dad and Mom. We're holding down the fort. Good night, Leo and Joe and Bernard. Good night, Eric. Good night, Teddy. And good night, Lou and all the other great patriots who've passed. Don't forget, tomorrow night on Fox, 8 p.m. Eastern, please set your recorder. And we will see you tomorrow night, Sunday night, and Monday. Have a great weekend.
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8: A key surveillance tool set to expire. I'm Lisa Lacerra, Fox News. The Foreign Intelligence Surveillance Act failed in the House this week.
9: Legal authority for the government's foremost intelligence-gathering weapon to foil terrorism, FISA Section 702, expires tonight. There's worry about unprecedented vulnerabilities this summer. A bipartisan coalition tanked an emergency FISA extension in Congress. FISA siphons the calls, emails, and texts of foreign intelligence targets. But a court ruling says the government can still track suspect communications, despite a lapse in the law. However, it's unclear if telecommunications companies will provide digital breadcrumbs to the government, lacking a congressional safeguard.
8: Fox's Chad Pergram. Democrats voted against the measure because they want Bill Pulte, the acting director of national intelligence, to be removed, arguing he doesn't have the intelligence experience for the job. The U.S. and Iran appear to be on the verge of a deal to end the conflict.
10: Today we've been hearing different messages from Tehran and Washington, which with each side trying to play up their side of this deal, but American officials are increasingly optimistic. This is the deal that they have been laying out. They say that a potential peace deal with Iran includes the destruction and removal of Iran's nuclear material, Iran dismantling its nuclear program, no sanctions relief until compliance, opening up the Strait of Hormuz, and ending funding of terrorist groups.
8: Fox's Max Gordon in Dubai. Elon Musk, a trillionaire as of today after his company SpaceX went public. He spoke virtually as members of his company rang the opening bell at NASDAQ this morning.
11: I told people this. I said, look, we're probably going to fail, but, you know, we should give it a try, because if we don't, if there's not a new company that enters space, we will never be a truly space-faring civilization.
8: SpaceX closed at just over $161 a share. 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
4: Tonight, expect partly to mostly cloudy skies, later turning foggy with a few showers. The low will be 61. Tomorrow will be mostly cloudy and very warm with a thunderstorm likely in the afternoon. The high will reach 87. Tomorrow night will remain mostly cloudy with a low around 59. Moving on to Sunday, anticipate cloudy conditions with a chance of a stray thunderstorm and breezy conditions in the afternoon. The high temperature will be 83. For Blueberry Broadcasting, I'm AccuWeather meteorologist Jason Caterina.
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0: 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I brought in a stack of a pile of stuff for Linda because I know it's going to make her nuts today.
1: And that I want to send her ominous. I don't know if I'm on board with that. That sounds very ominous for a Friday.
0: Female high school wrestler files lawsuit claiming she was
1: Yes, this story
0: assaulted.
1: Is infuriating.
0: The daughter of the American Revolution plans to vote on the definition of the word women. Did you see Stephen A. last night? 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
1: 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Hi, I'm Carol Higgins-Taylor. If you're a senior or love someone who is, this show is for you. We'll spend half an hour together talking about everything from senior health to government benefits, oh, and so much more. Senior Talk with Carol Higgins-Taylor, getting seniors connected.
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7: Fox News, I'm Tom Graham. The U.S. and Iran are close to signing an agreement aimed at ending the war. Iran's foreign minister posted on X, the deal has never been closer, but there are discrepancies.
8: Iranian media is reporting that Iran would get billions of dollars up front at the signing. The vice president of the United States, J.D. Vance, said not so fast, posting to Truth Social, quote, "The Iranians are not receiving any cash and no funds are being released for simply signing a deal or attending a meeting."
7: Fox's Lucas Tomlinson. And Team USA sets a kickoff against Paraguay this evening in their first game of the 2026 World Cup at SoFi Stadium in Los Angeles.
9: The U.S. looking to shock the world with a miracle on grass. The message to the team from head coach Mauricio Pochettino has consistently been, why not us?
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10: With confrontation through conversation and all the information you need, Maine's Morning News. 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

We come back, we'll check in with Congressman Brian Steil of the 1st District of Wisconsin, chairman of the Committee on House Administration Subcommittee. So they had these hearings this week on Act Blue, and we didn't get answers that we should have gotten, and transparency we should have gotten. No, they refused to answer questions. I wonder why. We'll get to that. Your call's coming up, 800-941-SHAWN this Friday.

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8: A deal. I'm Lisa Lucera, Fox News. A senior Trump administration official says the U.S. and Iran are about 85% of the way there on reaching an agreement to end the conflict.
9: A 60-day implementation phase. Pakistan's Prime Minister Shahbaz Sharif has been mediating discussions between the United States and Iran. He posted, quote, "We can confirm that a final agreed-upon text of the peace deal has been reached, and Pakistan is now working closely with both sides to finalize the next steps." President Trump suggested there could be a signing ceremony in Europe as early as this weekend.
8: Fox's Rich Edson in Washington. This as the U.S. military says Iran launched multiple one-way attack drones in an attempt to strike commercial ships transiting the Strait of Hormuz. President Trump says with the help of Venezuela, the U.S. has killed the leader of the Trende Aragua gang, posting on Truth Social that the U.S. has killed Nino Guerrero. Trende Aragua has been labeled by the U.S. as a terrorist organization. Guerrero was charged in New York federal court with racketeering, conspiracy, and other crimes, including support to terrorists, and offenses that go back more than a decade. And the Trump administration ordered to restore history and science materials at national parks.
10: Conservation and historical organizations sued the Trump administration, alleging the U.S. Department of Interior has been engaged in a sustained campaign to erase history and undermine science. President Trump had directed the Interior Department to ensure parks and monuments not display elements that inappropriately disparage Americans' past or living. Plaintiffs argue since, national parks officials have been removing or censoring exhibits that share factually accurate information about U.S. history and scientific knowledge, including about slavery and climate change.
8: Fox's Christian Goodwin. A federal judge has rejected a request to pause a court-ordered deadline to remove President Trump's name from the Kennedy Center. 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
2: From the Hammond Lumber Company Weather Desk.
22: Tonight, expect partly to mostly cloudy skies, later turning foggy with a few showers. The low will be 61. Tomorrow will be mostly cloudy and very warm with a thunderstorm likely in the afternoon. The high will reach 87. Tomorrow night will remain mostly cloudy with a low around 59. Moving on to Sunday, anticipate cloudy conditions with a chance of a stray thunderstorm and breezy conditions in the afternoon. The high temperature will be 83. For Blueberry Broadcasting, I'm AccuWeather meteorologist Jason Caterina.
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6: 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My grandpa Lou is the reason why my dad and I started racing, and I'm really proud to follow in his tracks. But when my grandpa was diagnosed with Alzheimer's, it was a very unexpected bump in the road for us. I've learned a lot on this journey with my grandpa Lou, and the memories of my grandpa will always be with me. It's important to notice if older family members

0: Hey, before the burgers hit the grill, fireworks, they light up the sky, take a few minutes to remember that Independence Day, you know what? What is that day really all about? An extraordinary vision outlined 250 years ago, and that is the Declaration of Independence. Now, it's the document where ordinary men made a revolutionary claim that our rights come from our Creator. Our government only exists to protect those God-given rights, and its power comes only from the consent of the governed. Now, that idea gave birth to the greatest country God ever gave man. Now, this 4th of July, join my friends at Americans for Prosperity on the Declaration Project and pledge to read the Declaration aloud with your family and your friends. 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
8: On the verge of an agreement, I'm Lisa Lacerra, Fox News. The U.S. and Iran about 85% of the way there in greenlighting a deal that would end the conflict. But the administration says Iran gets no incentives before signing it.
9: Vice President J.D. Vance posted, quote, "The Iranians are not receiving any cash and no funds are being released for simply signing a deal or attending a meeting. If the Islamic Republic of Iran meets its obligations, then economic benefits will flow to them and to the entire region. The bulk of the details are outstanding, though the administration says Iran needs to open up the Strait of Hormuz, that its frozen assets won't be released until it reaches certain performance metrics, its nuclear program will be dismantled, and it'll stop funding terrorist groups across the region."
8: Fox's Rich Edson in Washington. President Trump says the U.S. strike has killed the leader of Trende Aragua. The president posting on Truth Social, the U.S. has killed Nino Guerrero. Trende Aragua has been labeled by the U.S. as a terrorist organization. Guerrero was charged in New York federal court with racketeering, conspiracy, and other crimes, including support to terrorists in offenses that go back more than 10 years. A key surveillance tool set to expire in about an hour.
10: There's worry about unprecedented vulnerability. This summer, a bipartisan coalition tanked an emergency FISA extension in Congress. FISA siphons the calls, emails, and texts of foreign intelligence targets. But a court ruling says the government can still track suspect communications, despite a lapse in the law. However, it's unclear if telecommunications companies will provide digital breadcrumbs to the government, lacking a congressional safeguard.
8: Fox's Chad Pergram. Democrats voted against the measure because they want Bill Pulte, the acting director of national intelligence, to be removed, arguing he doesn't have the intelligence experience for the job. America is listening to Fox News.
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6: Tonight, expect partly to mostly cloudy skies, later turning foggy with a few showers. The low will be 61. Tomorrow will be mostly cloudy and very warm with a thunderstorm likely in the afternoon. The high will reach 87. Tomorrow night will remain mostly cloudy with a low around 59. Moving on to Sunday, anticipate cloudy conditions with a chance of a stray thunderstorm and breezy conditions in the afternoon. The high temperature will be 83. For Blueberry Broadcasting, I'm AccuWeather meteorologist Jason Caterina.
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0: I mean, that just defines your dad. This is the guy that we both knew and honored so much. And it's really cool to hear his voice again. We miss him.
1: Absolutely. Yeah. And I'm hoping that there's a lot more stuff that's in the vault that we just got to, you know, figure out how to get it all out there. But we're excited to be able to do this.
0: Well, I know, Charlie Jr., I know your dad's looking down on all of us, and I know we'll see him again. I do believe in our Lord and Savior. I do believe that there is life after this life. And if there's any one person that I know had a gracious heart and a pure heart and a love of God and family and country, it's your dad. He personified it and in everything he did, and I learned so much from him. And like you, I miss him. I miss Rush. I miss all these guys.
1: Yeah.
0: And I know what they'd want, though. They'd want us to stay in the fight. I know that.
1: What?
0: They would not want us to give up. And we're not. We won't do that. Anyway, we'll put the information on Hannity.com. It's Fort Campbell, July 4th, free admission, America 250, The Legend of Charlie Daniels. And it sounds like a special day. And Charlie Jr., we appreciate you. We miss your dad and hope to talk to you soon.
1: Well, miss him too. Great talking with you. And please give my best to your boss, Linda.
0: Okay, with all due respect, I am the boss around here. Linda's not the boss. Linda is not the boss. But anyway, we appreciate it, Charlie. Thank you. 800-941-SHAWN, our number if you want to be a part of the program. We'll get to your calls coming up this Friday, straight ahead.
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5: VOM. I am for the child who has attended 8 schools in 4 years because he is in foster care. I am for the child who sits in the back of yet another classroom, failing because he needs glasses. I am for the child because children need a voice. They need someone to listen and to stand up for them in court. I am for the child because I have seen the children in need. I am for CASA of Maine because I have seen the difference court-appointed special advocates make. CASA volunteers give a voice

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1: News. I'm Deborah Valentine. Violence continues despite an impending peace agreement between the U.S. and Iran. Fox's Lucas Tomlinson.
2: A senior administration official says the White House is 80% of the way there to signing a memorandum of understanding with Iran to kickstart a new 60-day implementation period.
1: It calls in part for the reopening of the Strait of Hormuz and the lifting of the U.S. blockade. A mass shooting in Midland, Texas. One person killed, 10 others hurt. Fox's Kristen Goodwin.
3: The Texas Department of Public Safety revealing the suspect who was killed after opening fire on officers and bystanders in downtown Midland was wanted for the attempted murder of a peace officer during a vehicle pursuit in the city earlier this week.
1: The shooter, identified as 45-year-old Victor Mata Villarreal, was found dead after barricading himself inside of a building. President Trump says the leader of Trinidad and Aragua is dead. 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
4: With confrontation through conversation and all the information you need. Maine's Morning News. 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
12: 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I fell I don't know how many times.
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0: the U.S. blockade lifted. Iranian media says billions in sanctions relief would be available up front at the signing. The Trump administration says not so fast. Vice President J.D. Vance says Iran will not be receiving any cash up front or sanctions relief for signing the Memorandum of Understanding. He adds, if the Islamic Republic of Iran meets its obligations, then economic benefits will flow to them and to the entire region.
1: U.S. officials say a deal could be announced this weekend. Lawmakers have failed to secure an extension for the surveillance tool FISA, which monitors all foreign intelligence information. It expires at midnight as the 2026 World Cup kicks off in the U.S. Congressman Jody Arrington of Texas on Fox Business's Maria Bartiromo's Wall Street.
2: Well, I think it's par for the course for Democrats, right? They're showing once again the links they'll go to obstruct this president, and once again resorting to holding the American people's security hostage to do it.
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4: Overnight, expect cloudy skies with a few showers and some fog developing. The low temperature will be 61. As we move into Saturday, it will be mostly cloudy and very warm with a chance of a thunderstorm in the afternoon. The high will reach 85 degrees. Saturday night will remain mostly cloudy with a low of 57 degrees. For Blueberry Broadcasting, I'm AccuWeather meteorologist Jason Caterina.
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11: News, I'm Chris DeMeo. A peace deal between the U.S. and Iran appears close, but both sides are saying different things about the agreement.
12: Iranian media says billions in sanctions relief would be available up front at the signing. 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
10: Drug gang leader gone. I'm Chris DeMeo, Fox News. President Trump says the U.S. military has taken out the leader of the Trende Aragua gang.
11: President posted that, quote, at my direction, the United States Southern Command delivered a swift and lethal kinetic strike to successfully execute Nino Guerrero, the infamous leader of Trende Aragua, one of the most bloodthirsty terrorist organizations on the planet. The timing of the strike is unclear. The State Department has designated Trende Aragua a foreign terrorist organization.
10: Fox's Rich Edson. The world's wealthiest person just got a whole lot richer. Fox's Hillary Barsky has more.
12: SpaceX's stock launch was the biggest ever on Wall Street, making its leader, Elon Musk, the world's first trillionaire.
13: And let me tell you, if people had told me this was going to happen, I was like, man, you must be smoking some really good crack.
12: Shares of SpaceX rose 25% shortly after it began trading on Friday, giving it a market cap above $2.2 trillion and making it the sixth most valuable U.S.-listed company. AI chip-making darling NVIDIA is tops on the list. However, Musk is still a trillionaire on paper because he can't sell his shares just yet. Musk says SpaceX is going public now because it needs money to fund its ambitions of putting satellites and data centers in space, among other initiatives. Hillary Barsky, Fox News.
10: Severe weather causing deadly destruction at a church in Manita, Virginia. At least one person was killed and nearly two dozen injured when a tent collapsed with parishioners underneath it.
14: The folks that observed it that were on scene indicated that when the high winds came through very quickly, the tent just catastrophically failed.
10: Acting Bedford Fire Chief Abby Johnston, she says the church was celebrating its 20th anniversary. She also says the church had the proper permits and the tent passed inspection by Bedford County earlier this week. 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
17: Temperatures being 30 degrees above average.
0: 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Just click listen, then swipe right and hear the latest news updates on your time. 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
10: Top officials say the U.S. and Iran have agreed to wording of an agreement aimed at ending the war in the Middle East.
18: Pakistani officials have been acting as go-betweens for the U.S. and Iran when it comes to getting a peace deal. And now the Pakistani prime minister says mediators are working with both sides to finalize it. Vice President J.D. Vance said the deal has the potential to remake the region and lead to lasting peace. Sources are saying the deal's expected to pave the way for the phased lifting of sanctions on Iran and the reopening of the Strait of Hormuz. Meanwhile, U.S. Central Command says over 130 commercial ships have been redirected during the blockade on Iranian ports. Jill Nato, Fox News.
10: A former prominent film critic has died.
19: Audiences immediately recognized Gene Shalit with his puffy hair, oversized handlebar mustache, love of puns, and joyful laugh. Shalit, a movie critic and arts reporter for NBC's Today Show for more than 40 years, developed a popular segment.
20: Good morning and welcome to the Critics Corner,
19: where he shared his take on Hollywood's latest releases, such as this 2002 film.
20: Sometimes it's confusing, but often it's amusing. Full Frontal is an acquired taste, and you've got less than 2 hours to acquire it.
19: Shalit's family announced his death to NBC News, saying that he passed away peacefully after 100 years of an amazing life. Carmen Roberts, Fox News.
10: The Kennedy Center running out of options to keep President Trump's name on the facade of the iconic performing arts venue. A judge had rejected a request to pause a court order deadline on Friday to remove references to Trump. And the U.S. beginning its quest for the World Cup on Friday night. The Americans defeating Paraguay 4-1. I'm Chris DeMeo. This is Fox News.
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22: Overnight, expect cloudy skies with a few showers and some fog developing. The low temperature will be 61. As we move into Saturday, it will be mostly cloudy and very warm with a chance of a thunderstorm in the afternoon. The high will reach 85 degrees. Saturday night will remain mostly cloudy with a low of 57 degrees. For Blueberry Broadcasting, I'm AccuWeather meteorologist Jason Caterina.
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10: Fox News. I'm Deborah Valentine. The U.S., with cooperation from Venezuela, has taken out the leader of the Tren de Aragua gang.
11: The president posted the quote, "At my direction, the United States Southern Command delivered a swift and lethal kinetic strike to successfully execute Nino Guerrero, the infamous leader of Tren de Aragua."
10: Fox's Rich Etson reporting. Tragedy in Virginia. At least one person was killed, more than 20 hurt when a tent collapsed at a church event during severe weather in Manita. Rescue Chief Abby Johnston describes a witness account.
12: The folks that observed it that were on scene indicated that when the high winds came through, very quickly the tent just catastrophically failed.
10: The acting chief says the church had proper permits and the tent passed inspection by Bedford County earlier in the week. 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
13: Unrest as an agreement nears. I'm Deborah Valentine, Fox News. Tehran fired drones in the Strait of Hormuz early Friday as U.S. and Iranian officials say the two sides are nearing a peace agreement to end their conflict. Fox's Lucas Tomlinson has more from the White House.
14: President Trump says he believes Iran is close to signing this memorandum of understanding to begin dismantling its nuclear apparatus. But then hours later, Iran fired two drones into the Strait of Hormuz targeting commercial shipping. Both those drones shot down by U.S. forces. And President Trump, taking to Truth Social this morning, says the terms that Iran leaked out to the fake news have nothing to do with the terms that were agreed to in writing. What they said, including their weak and pathetic statement on having a deal, bears no relation to the truth. Very dishonorable people to deal with. With them, there is no such thing as dealing in good faith.
13: A deal could come this weekend. President Trump announcing that the U.S. military has killed the leader of Trende Aragua.
15: The president posted the quote, "At my direction, the United States Southern Command delivered a swift and lethal kinetic strike to successfully execute Nino Guerrero, the infamous leader of Trende Aragua, one of the most bloodthirsty terrorist organizations on the planet. The timing of the strike is unclear. The State Department has designated Trende Aragua a foreign terrorist organization."
13: Fox's Rich Edson reporting. The United States men's soccer team hosted Paraguay at Los Angeles Stadium Friday night for the first World Cup match on U.S. soil since 1994. America got the scoring started early in the first half.
16: Here's Christian Pulisic on the ball now. Draws the double team. Splits the double team. Pulisic in the box. Weston McKennie into the middle. It's an own goal. It's the United States on the board. Less than 7 minutes in.
13: Sound courtesy of Fox Sports, the U.S. went on to win the match 4-1. 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
17: Temperatures being 30 degrees above average.
0: 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Just click listen, then swipe right and hear the latest news updates on your time. 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
13: Officials in Alabama are seeking to execute a man with a lethal injection hours after his nitrogen execution was prevented from going forward.
19: The Alabama Attorney General's office asking the Alabama Supreme Court to authorize a death warrant for Jeffrey Lee, this time using lethal injection. This comes a day after the U.S. Supreme Court decided not to lift an injunction blocking the state from carrying out the 49-year-old's execution by nitrogen gas. Lee, who was convicted of murder in the 1998 killings of two people at a pawn shop, challenged the nitrogen method as a violation of the Constitution's ban on cruel and unusual punishment. The state argues it's as humane as other methods. The case making its way to the Supreme Court, which did not explain its reasoning. Lawyers for the state now argue the Department of Corrections has not been barred from executing Lee, only from executing him by nitrogen hypoxia. Kristen Goodwin, Fox News.
13: At least one person is dead and more than 20 others are injured after severe storms caused a tent at a church gathering in Manita, Virginia to collapse Friday. Michael Doty with Fox TV affiliate WFXR News in Roanoke has details.
20: We're told from acting Bedford County Fire and Rescue Chief Abby Johnston that the trouble started just before 7 o'clock. We had a church tent collapse out here on a football field. It did result in one casualty. Plus 11 more people were sent to the hospital and are still being treated. Another 11 were released from the local hospital. The cause for this seems to be a group of strong storms that rolled through the area. Now, hundreds of people were under the tent at the time of this. They were celebrating the church's 20th anniversary celebration. And we were told the pastor was in the process of evacuating the people, but it was not early enough.
13: The acting chief, Johnson, says the church had its proper permits. I'm Deborah Valentine. This is Fox News.
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24: As we move into Saturday, it will be mostly cloudy and very warm with a chance of a thunderstorm in the afternoon. The high will reach 85 degrees. Saturday night will remain mostly cloudy with a low of 57 degrees. For Blueberry Broadcasting, I'm AccuWeather meteorologist Jason Caterina.
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11: News. I'm Chris DeMeo. Shares of SpaceX soared 19% of their Wall Street debut, making the rocket maker's founder and CEO Elon Musk the first ever trillionaire.
12: And let me tell you, if people had told me this was going to happen, I was like, man, you must be smoking some really good crack.
11: Musk says SpaceX is going public because it needs money to fund its ambitions of putting satellites and data centers in space. A key surveillance tool used by the Intel community has expired.
13: FISA siphons the calls, emails, and texts of foreign intelligence targets. But a court ruling says the government can still track suspect communications, despite a lapse in the law.
11: Fox's Chad Pergram. The U.S. with a big victory in its opening match of the World Cup, the Americans topping Paraguay 4-1. 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
10: Drug gang leader gone. I'm Chris DeMeo, Fox News. President Trump says the U.S. military has taken out the leader of the Trende Arawa gang.
11: President posted that, quote, at my direction, the United States Southern Command delivered a swift and lethal kinetic strike to successfully execute Nino Guerrero, the infamous leader of Trende Arawa, one of the most bloodthirsty terrorist organizations on the planet. The timing of the strike is unclear. The State Department has designated Trende Arawa a foreign terrorist organization.
10: That's Fox's Rich Edson. The strike happening with the help of the government of Venezuela. Severe weather causing deadly destruction at a church in Manita, Virginia. At least one person was killed and nearly two dozen injured when a tent collapsed with parishioners underneath it.
12: The folks that observed it that were on scene indicated that when the high winds came through very quickly, the tent just catastrophically failed.
10: Acting Bedford Fire Chief Abby Johnston, she says the church was celebrating its 20th anniversary. She also says the church had the proper permits and the tent passed inspection by Bedford County earlier this week. The United States men's soccer team is off to a great start at the World Cup. Fox's Kevin Uretsky has more.
13: The first World Cup game on American soil since 1994 was certainly worth the wait. As the U.S. took on Paraguay in L.A., Team USA was already up 2-0 in the first half, but Flo Balogun wanted more.
14: Balogun, can he get inside? Still Balogun, Flo Balogun!
13: The enthusiastic call on Fox Sports. The final was 4-1, the most goals the U.S. has ever scored in a World Cup match. Team USA gets 3 points for the win and will next play next Friday in Seattle against Australia. Kevin Uretsky, Fox News.
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10: American and Iranian officials have reportedly made significant progress on coming to a deal to end the conflict.
17: There's an 80% chance the U.S. government's signature is going to be on it. And that would kickstart a new 60-day implementation phase. The Strait of Hormuz would be opened. The U.S. blockade would be lifted. Iranian media is reporting that Iran would get billions of dollars up front at the signing. The Vice President of the United States, J.D. Vance, said not so fast, posting to Truth Social, quote, the Iranian are not receiving any cash and no funds are being released for simply signing a deal or attending a meeting. The deal is structured to ensure that the U.S. and its allies' concerns are prioritized and that if the Islamic Republic of Iran meets its obligations, then economic benefits will flow to them and to the entire region.
10: That's Fox's Lucas Tomlinson at the White House. A former prominent film critic has died.
18: Audiences immediately recognize Gene Shalit with his puffy hair, oversized handlebar mustache, love of puns, and joyful laugh. Shalit, a movie critic and arts reporter for NBC's Today Show for more than 40 years, developed a popular segment.
19: Good morning and welcome to the Critics Corner,
18: where he shared his take on Hollywood's latest releases, such as this 2002 film.
19: Sometimes it's confusing, but often it's amusing. Full Frontal is an acquired taste, and you've got less than 2 hours to acquire it.
18: Shalit's family announced his death to NBC News, saying that he passed away peacefully after 100 years of an amazing life. Carmen Roberts, Fox News.
10: The Kennedy Center is running out of options to keep President Trump's name on the facade of the iconic performing arts venue. A judge had requested a request to pause a court ordered deadline of Friday to remove references to Trump. I'm Chris DeMeo. This is Fox News.
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21: Overnight, expect cloudy skies with a few showers and some fog developing. The low temperature will be 61. As we move into Saturday, it will be mostly cloudy and very warm with a chance of a thunderstorm in the afternoon. The high will reach 85 degrees. Saturday night will remain mostly cloudy with a low of 57 degrees. For Blueberry Broadcasting, I'm AccuWeather meteorologist Jason Caterina.
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12: News. I'm Deborah Valentine. The leader of the Tren de Aragua gang has been killed. President Trump said Friday that Hector Rustenford Guerrero Flores, also known as Nino Guerrero, is dead. The president says the gang leader was killed in a U.S. military strike with help from the Venezuelan government. Defense Secretary Pete Hegseth posted on X that the strike occurred earlier in the week on a Tren de Aragua compound in Venezuela. The U.S. men's team defeating Paraguay 4-1 in Friday night's World Cup match at Los Angeles Stadium. The U.S. scored first, as heard on Fox Sports.
13: Here's Christian Pulisic on the ball now. Draws the double team. Splits the double team. Pulisic in the box. Weston McKennie into the middle. It's an own goal. It's the United States on the board. Less than 7 minutes in.
12: The U.S. plays Australia in Seattle next Friday. It was the first World Cup match on U.S. soil since 1994. 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
14: News, and I'm Chris DeMeo. Shares of SpaceX soaring 19% in their Wall Street debut, making the rocket maker's founder and CEO Elon Musk the first ever trillionaire.
15: And let me tell you, if people had told me this was going to happen, I was like, man, you must be smoking some really good crack.
14: Musk says SpaceX is going public because it needs money to fund its ambitions of putting satellites and data centers in space. The U.S. off to a good start at the World Cup. They topped Paraguay 4-1 last night. The Americans with a 1-0 lead, extending it at the 7-minute mark.
16: Olisic running in now. In for Tyler Adams. Great first touch. Still Adams. Batting a tight angle. It's in! Flo Balogun celebrates. The flag is staying down. It's 2-0 for the United States.
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10: Drug gang leader gone. I'm Chris DeMeo, Fox News. President Trump says the U.S. military has taken out the leader of the Trende Aragua gang.
11: President posted the quote, at my direction, the United States Southern Command delivered a swift and lethal kinetic strike to successfully execute Nino Guerrero, the infamous leader of Trende Aragua, one of the most bloodthirsty terrorist organizations on the planet. The timing of the strike is unclear. The State Department has designated Trende Aragua a foreign terrorist organization.
10: Fox's Rich Edson, the strike happening with the help of the government of Venezuela. Severe weather causing deadly destruction at a church in Matilla, Virginia. At least one person was killed and nearly two dozen injured when a tent collapsed with parishioners underneath it.
12: The folks that observed it that were on scene indicated that when the high winds came through very quickly, the tent just catastrophically failed.
10: Acting Bedford Fire Chief Abby Johnston, she says the church was celebrating its 20th anniversary. She also says the church had the proper permits and the tent passed inspection by Bedford County earlier this week. The U.S. men's soccer team off to a great start at the World Cup. Fox's Kevin Uretsky has more.
13: The first World Cup game on American soil since 1994 was certainly worth the wait as the U.S. took on Paraguay in L.A. Team USA was already up 2-0 in the first half, but Flo Balogun wanted more.
14: Balogun, can he get inside? Still Balogun, Flo Balogun!
13: The enthusiastic call on Fox Sports. The final was 4-1, the most goals the U.S. has ever scored in a World Cup match. Team USA gets 3 points for the win and will next play next Friday in Seattle against Australia. Kevin Uretsky, Fox News.
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3: Fox's Rich Hetson reports President Trump made the announcement stating the following.
4: The United States Southern Command delivered a swift and lethal kinetic strike to successfully execute Nino Guerrero, the infamous leader of Nicaragua.
3: The president also said Venezuela cooperated in the strike. Both the U.S. and Iran officials are signaling they're nearing a peace agreement designed to end their conflict. Fox's Max Gordon has the potential details of the deal.
5: Iran dismantling its nuclear program, no sanctions relief until compliance, opening up the Strait of Hormuz, and ending funding of terrorist groups.
3: The U.S. men's team defeating Paraguay 4-1 in the World Cup match at Los Angeles Stadium Friday. The U.S. team plays Australia next Friday in Seattle. 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
3: Hi, I'm Ryan Blaney, a third-generation race car driver, and we dedicate a lot of our time to going as fast as possible. 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
6: Nearing peace, I'm Deborah Valentine, Fox News. American and Iranian officials are signaling significant progress in negotiations on a ceasefire agreement that could lead to an end of their conflict. Fox's Rich Etson has the latest from Washington.
7: A senior administration official says the two sides are about 80 to 85% of the way there. Iranian Foreign Minister Abbas Araghchi says a deal has never been closer, though he warns against speculating about its details. Specifics are unclear. A senior administration official suggested an initial phase would extend the ceasefire for 60 days, when Iran would reopen the Strait of Hormuz, agree to dismantle its nuclear material and ship it out of the country, and end its support for terrorist groups across the region. If Iran hits certain performance metrics, then it could receive access to billions in frozen assets.
6: Despite the mixed signals, U.S. officials are saying a deal could be signed as soon as this weekend. A key intelligence tool lapsed at midnight after both chambers of Congress failed to extend FISA, the Foreign Intelligence Surveillance Act, Section 702.
8: Both the House and Senate failed to extend a program allowing for the warrantless surveillance of foreign targets after Democrats, like Virginia Senator Mark Warner, said they couldn't abide by the president's Housing Finance Agency Director Bill Pulte being selected as Director of National Intelligence.
9: And put a political hack into one of our most critical national security positions.
8: But President Trump then announced he was selecting the U.S. attorney in Manhattan for the role, saying Pulte would only be there temporarily.
10: Running it for a short while we get a very talented person, Jay Clayton, in. As you know, Jay Clayton's an incredible talent.
8: As far as when they could vote again on FISA, the House is not back in session until June 23rd. Jessica Rosenthal, Fox News.
6: President Trump said Friday the leader of the Tren-de Aragua gang was killed. 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
25: Joining us by phone today is Dale Doughty, Commissioner of the Maine Department of Transportation. Commissioner, welcome to the program.
26: Hello, how are you this afternoon?
25: Fantastic. Thank you for joining us.
26: Thank you.
25: By the way, my co-host and husband, David Quirk, is unable to join us, so I'm flying solo, but we do appreciate the opportunity to speak with you. Let's start with the basics. What exactly is the funding challenge that Maine DOT is facing right now?
26: Sure. So every year we build a brand new work plan. The work plan extends for 3 years, and then the next year we build over. And the reason is that Maine DOT, transportation is a long-term effort, planning effort, design effort, construction effort. Bridges can take upwards of a couple years to design and several years to build. Paving projects might be a year to design and a year to build. Some are much quicker than that, but they're all different. But Maine DOT, for its capital program, the portion that we are maintaining, our 8,800 miles of highway, 2,800 bridges, is something called Highway Fund Capital, the state portion of that. And the state portion of the capital funding for a very long time has had a shortfall. The dedicated highway fund comes from motor fuel tax, registrations, some liquor revenue, and some auto-related sales tax go into a fund to maintain and build our highways. It's also utilized by the Maine State Police to patrol highways, Secretary of State to do licenses and registrations. And then Maine DOT uses a large portion of it to do all of our operations. We operate our highways, we plow snow, and do a lot of those things. What's left is a capital. And there's always a shortfall with that capital. We call it a structural gap. We have about a third annually of the amount of money we need to match federal funds and to maintain our highways and bridges statewide. Each year, something always comes up a year or two in advance to fill that gap. Sometimes it's general fund bonding. Sometimes it's general fund transfers when there's a surplus. Other times there's other mechanisms like something called TransCap. This year, the third year of our work plan this year, that gap has not been filled.
25: How large is the shortfall?
26: The structural gap is typically $170 million. The recent work plan that we built, we reduced that to 130, knowing that would be a challenge.
25: So how did we get here?
26: Again, this happens every year. We went through this session thinking that we would be able to come up with some solution to fill that gap. There were several proposals that came about. Unfortunately, late in the session, a bond was proposed, and that bond, with a bunch of other bonds, failed. One of the things that's causing this urgency now, instead of later in the work plan, are other things that are threats as well. There's the federal government on the federal side, so we match federal funds. On the federal side, every 5 years, they do a reauthorization where they set the programs for Federal Highway, Federal Transit Administration, Federal Aviation Administration, and those. That runs out September 30th of this year. They also do an annual appropriations bill that actually gives the federal government the ability to spend that money in the reauthorization bill. Last year, there was the longest federal shutdown in U.S. history. Our concern this year is that Congress doesn't get to a place where they're able to come to an agreement and fund those. So in addition to the state shortfall, there's also a potential for a federal issue. On top of that, I think everyone knows that fuel prices are up currently across the country, and fuel prices affect things like asphalt prices directly. They also affect other commodities like steel and concrete. So there's all of these things ahead of us. And why that matters and why now, for all of those reasons and some others, is that when we sign a contract for a paving project, that contract draws money for more than a year. It takes the contractor a while to construct the project, build it, buy the materials. So he's sending in bills for 10, 12, 13, 14, 15 months. If we sign a contract for a bridge project, that might be 1, 2, 3, 4 years. Once we sign those contracts, we have very little ability to change the rate of expenditure. So you can imagine owning a house, having a mortgage. You don't have the money. You're assuming that your salary will pay that mortgage and you'll have cash flow to be able to pay that. You also might have a car or a truck. Your wife or your husband have a vehicle. Maybe one of your kids has a vehicle. Maybe you have a home equity. And if you think of all those are all drawing cash from your cash flow monthly. Well, DOT is very much the same, and it's using federal and state money to be able to pay all those contracts. In your house, you probably have 3 or 4 or 5 of those. Can you imagine having hundreds of them that are over 3 or 4 or 5 years? Some are 1 year, but they're all drawing money at the same time. Once you sign those contracts, you lose control, or the control of the rate of that expenditure happens. So knowing that we have this shortfall in fiscal year 2028 starts July 1st, so that's 13 months from now, July 1st of next year. The issues with the federal government, maybe this fall, all of those things coming up, we need to be able to manage those cost expenditures, because once they're out the door, we really have less control over them. So we're trying just to tone our program down slightly to be able to manage those expenditures into the future.
25: When you say tone it down, what does that mean?
26: That means that we're going to choose it. We've done one session, we're going to do three. So the first one is that we've delayed 5 paving projects worth $67 million. We did that a couple months ago. In June, we're going to cut and delay. So we call it cut, but it's really putting those projects on the shelf and not advertising them. Those projects would advertise over the fall and winter, so they'd be for the next construction season. We would remove those, cut those, and set those on the shelf to be picked up later if these funding issues are resolved. So it's really cutting projects. The $130 million that I said, the structural state structural gap, relates to something like $400 million total, because if it's a federal project, for every $1 of state funding, it's $4 of federal funding. That federal funding isn't lost. We maintain it. It would be several years before we lost any. So that's why. And then state projects are $1, $1. But depending on the mix, that's why we believe that to be about $400 million in cuts, and just setting those aside. That's about 20% of our program. So we still have the rest of the program we'll be moving forward with and managing those expenses.
25: So during the most recent legislative session, were transportation funding proposals introduced that could have helped address this structural gap and address some of these challenges?
26: There were two that were discussed. One was a bill to change the auto-related sales tax percentage. That was one. That one did that, plus it did a multitude of other things that moved some of the state police from the highway fund to the general fund. So those were a couple of provisions. That failed to garner support. And then also, there was a bond bill that was also introduced that also failed to garner support. It was mixed with several others, like agriculture and forestry, and a group of bonds packages that were advanced but did not garner adequate support.
25: Do you know what the total amount was that was requested?
26: I think originally we were asked for a proposal, so we wrote a bond package of $100 million. We provided it. What came out the other end, because it was a mix of other bond packages from that group of legislators, it came out at $65 million was considered, which would have given us an amount of time to be able to manage this decline. We would have been able to go further. Again, remember I said we're really managing against those future expenditures. That would have given us some time to be able to look for other solutions, but neither of those were able to advance forward.
25: What types of projects would be most vulnerable to these delays or these reductions?
26: That's an interesting question, because there's a couple pieces to it. One, the way we're approaching these cuts, putting these projects on the shelf, one of the biggest things that we use our funding for, it's not expansion of the system. There is some of that. It's not a lot of new infrastructure, just because the state has so much infrastructure and so much to maintain. Most of our core money, we have special federal funding, things like that. We can do transformative things. But some of it, just asset management. It's like having a house and putting a new roof on your house, new paint on the shutters. It's paving. It's managing our bridges, which are in a bit of a decline. And we can talk about that if you wish. So a lot of what we do is what we call asset management. It's just managing the assets, just like at your home or your car. So what's vulnerable? What we would be looking for is we send it back. We have technical committees that look at how we manage those all over the state. They're looking into what can we delay? what could we postpone for a period that would have the least impact on the infrastructure? So if you have all these, this 2,800 bridges across the state, and we all had work on them, we need to do, how do we pick some projects that have the least impact if those projects were delayed a year or two? The same thing with paving, the same thing with intersection projects and mobility projects, and the same thing with multimodal projects, transit type of things, other things like that, that we can postpone today that have the least impact on society, have the least impact on people's economy and quality of life. So the ones we've already cut, I said there were five paving projects. We looked at paving projects that if we were to delay and this problem was fixed, we could redo next year. And those five projects for $67 million, those are ones that would have the least impact, or we would change the treatment type a little bit if we let it go a year. We're looking for bridges that maybe we're doing refurbishment that could wait another year to do that refurbishment or that replacement. So it's those types of projects.
25: Since you brought it up, I've always wondered, how do you pick the roads? Because there's particular roads that I've been driving on, I'm thinking, you know, this road would actually be better if it was dirt at this point.
26: Yeah.
25: So how do you pick those out and how do they get pushed off if they're so bad that, in my mind, it could cause an accident?
26: There are a couple different categories of pavement or managing the pavement. There are things that we call pavement preservation, and those are roads that have been built to modern standards. So it has a strong base, the geometry of the road is good, the pavement structure is good, but those last between 12 and 18 years, and we cycle around and pave those. And we're really trying to maintain what we have. We're not letting it degrade to the point where we have to fully reconstruct the road for millions and millions of miles. We're spending hundreds of thousands or a million a mile to really maintain what we have. So that's one category. Then there's another category of lower class roads where we do pavement and it's essentially for serviceability. And probably the roads that you're describing are the second part. So we would pave a preservation road maybe a little sooner before it has that feel of being very rough or coming apart or the potholes are numerous because we're preserving something that's already there. It's cheaper to preserve it once you put all that money into it compared to a road that's really never been built to modern standards. It's a lower class road, has less traffic. Those roads are really on a cycle, and a lot of those are on a 7-year. It's called light capital paving. And those just come on a 7-year cycle. There's no strong asset management type of this is happening to the road. It's the right time now. So if you looked at one, you'd wonder, geez, this is pothole as heck, but they're over there paving that one and it's not so bad. Those are two different objectives. One is to keep that road good at a lower cost than it would be to let it go and rebuild it because it's a high class road, lots of traffic compared to a lower class road with less traffic.
25: That's interesting. So at what point do you say, okay, we're tired of repaving this road because it's a lesser quality? When do you go to bringing it to a higher quality so that you're just maintaining it at that point?
26: That really relates to the use of the road and the function of the road.
25: Okay.
26: So our roads are in highway classifications. We have them classified from a highway classification 1 all the way down to a 4, and then local roads are a 5. So highway class 1 and 2, those are intended to be constructed and built. They carry most of the traffic. They tend to be high speed. And then you get to the local roads that are 3s and 4s. Some of the 3s we're rebuilding on a cycle. We don't build them to the same standards, but we build them to a lesser standard, but we're building those on a cycle. The 4s, really right now, as much of this mileage we have in the state and how broad it is, those 4s are probably going to be just on the 7-year cycle for a very, very long time, just because the state doesn't have the money to reconstruct those at this time. And they're really almost a local road. They're not a local road, but they're very, very close to a local road. And they really serve local traffic. Those are typically called collectors. The higher class ones are called arterials. The arterials are the backbone. And it's just like a tree or just like your circulation system. You know, you have this trunk of the tree, that's a HBC 1. And then you have the big branches, that's a 2. The smaller branches, the leaves themselves, the tips of the leaves are a 5. That's a local road. It's really the trunk and the bigger branches are the ones that we reconstruct now. And we're trying to work our way through those smaller branches, but it's going to take a long time to work our way through those. And these hiccups in funding are exactly what puts us back on maintaining and trying to make that structural improvement throughout the state.
25: Yeah, that makes sense. So what options are on the table right now to address this gap?
26: There's a couple things. We'll get to the options, but I think the first thing is really getting back to what we talked about earlier, is really educating the public on what the transportation system does very quickly, and legislators, and what happens, what this structural gap means to be able to maintain the state's transportation system, what it means to the economy, what it means to people's lives, and what it means to safety. And I think over the next couple of weeks, we're really getting around trying to talk to all user groups, everything from the contracting community to the municipal community, like PED community. We're talking to legislators. It's been a long day today, and that's because we've been trying to run around and educate people about a couple things. One, the need, but then some of the options. And the options that we can certainly talk about is this idea of bonding, at least for the next 2 years. There's a couple things we really should stay focused on. One is, this isn't a one-year problem, because we're going to build our next work plan starting this fall. And then we're going to have exactly the same problem in fiscal year 29, so 24 plus 1 month from now. And then after that, it's just going to keep going. So I think it's a two-pronged approach. One is, how do we fill this gap for the next 2 years so we can get our program back on? We don't lose ground on asset management. We don't have contractors that are struggling to keep their employees and equipment up to date, because that'll just cost us all more. So really focus on things like a bond or other mechanisms that the legislature or the governor can come up with to maybe fill that gap for 2 years. But at the same time, really start this longer term conversation about how we fund transportation in the future. There's, as you might guess, and I think most people know, cars are much more fuel efficient than when I was younger. And gas tax is based on volume, not on the price. So more fuel efficient cars, people finding ways to telecommute and do things and reduce the mileage, but we all need the system still. Gas tax might not be probably the best mechanism into the future. So other mechanisms, we talked earlier about, there's auto sales and auto related sales. A portion of that comes to the highway fund. I think it's 40% at this moment. Some money comes from the state sale of liquor that goes into the highway fund. So those are mechanisms that were not the traditional registration and gas tax revenue. I think we need to come up with more. And I don't think there's a single fix. If you were to try to fix this with just simply increasing the gas tax today, it would take, to get to that 170 million would be around 25 cents on top of the already 30 cent state motor fuel tax. That's not practical or palatable to most people. So what other kinds of funding resources can we bring into the long term? And I think we need to do those simultaneously, because this is just going to keep occurring. We're going to stop and start. Our infrastructure is going to be damaged. Our contracting community is going to be damaged, and our economy is going to be damaged if we don't fix this in the long term.
25: Why do you think transportation funding seems to be so complicated?
26: I think it's a variety of things. I think part of it is just trying to cobble together enough money. It's such a small state. There's 1.4 million of us, and there's 24,000 miles of public road in the state. 8,800 are taken care of by DOT. Those are the ones with the high traffic that are connecting towns and communities and people. That's just a lot of infrastructure, 2,800 bridges, and then sidewalks and lots of other things that are the components to our transportation system, transit, things like that. For 1.4 million people to manage that and manage matching federal funds and those, that's just a complicated, difficult thing. And the environment's changing. We said motor fuel tax has been around since early in the 19th century, and it's what's funded both federally and locally here in Maine, our transportation system. Well, things are changing. Vehicles are getting more efficient. Electric vehicles are coming online. There's just many, many things like that that are making it more complicated. And there are just so many other priorities in the state, social and economic priorities, that it's difficult to carve out enough money to continue unless we really take a deep dive and figure out something going forward.
25: Are there any states that you're researching to see if they have a good platform to follow, maybe?
26: There are. I think there's a couple things. We'll talk about that, and then we'll circle back around. There are states that are doing things called MBUF, which is mileage-based user fee. So instead of charging people based on the amount of fuel they put in their car, or at least fossil fuel, they actually charge people for the mileage that they use the car. When you do that, you can divide that up. Gas tax right now, my 3/4 ton pickup uses a lot more fuel than my Honda commuting car. So those are already indexed for that kind of vehicle. You can do the same thing on mileage-based user fee. What kind of vehicle it is, what the weight of the vehicle is, what the vehicle is used for. States are looking at that. Vermont is a nearby state that's looking at those sorts of things. There's a bunch of other states, Virginia and a bunch of Midwest states. But again, those tend to be filling gaps. They come online with other types of solutions. There are other states that are using things like high-efficiency vehicles. So any vehicle that gets better than 20 miles to the gallon gets a surcharge when they register the vehicle. So there's a lot of those things. Then others, like we are doing with the auto-related sales tax, are finding other revenue sources to infuse into the system. None have got it completely figured out. States that are more populous with lesser miles maybe are getting farther on than other states but everybody's struggling with it, including the federal government. So the federal government has the Highway Trust Fund, which is a fund that does something very similar. And that trust fund keeps getting at the precipice of bankruptcy every once in a while. And there's probably one that's just over the horizon in 24 or 36 months. I can't remember the time frame, but it's only within a year or two. And if there were a gas tax holiday or something like that, that would bring it closer. So not only are the states wrestling with it, and lots of people have lots of different ideas, and we certainly talk with most of those, but I don't think anybody's completely figured out, and usually it's not one pill, it's a combination of types of things that the states use to try to fill this gap.
25: Well, in Maine, it takes an hour to get anywhere, so I'm not sure mileage would work.
26: I'm not either. Yeah, might be a piece of it, but not all of it. And the challenge with mileage-based user fees, if you do it state by state, we have many, many visitors in the summer. How does that work for them? If we're all registering our vehicle and paying a surcharge or paying a monthly charge or whatever, each state does it a little different. What about people that come into the state? How do you assess them their fair share? We don't want Mainers to carry the entire burden when lots of people are enjoying our transportation system as part of their vacation or part of their business. We want to make sure this is fair and equitable. So that's one of the issues of taking some of those type of things on state by state instead of region by region or even the country.
25: So roughly what percentage comes from federal funding versus state funding?
26: Hey, that's a great question. If you look at our work plan, if you went online and you looked at the work plan, there's an introduction. And as you open the introduction, there's a couple of pie charts. One is the source of funds. Later on, there's the use of funds. So where the funds come from. So it's a pie chart. And when you look at that, all the blue portion of that pie chart are federal funds. And the green slivers, there are multiple slivers, are state funding. If you look at those, both are about 40%. So it's about 40% federal and 40% state. And that's not all highway. That's transit, FTA, FRA. That's the big picture. But if you drill into the highway and bridge funding piece of it, if you drill into those, what you find is that there are kind of two types of projects. There are projects that are short term, might not be federally eligible, or might just be for a variety of reasons built with state funds. And there's a small portion of those. We talked earlier about the classification of roadways, HPC system, the Highway Corridor Priority System 4s are paved on a cycle because that's a short cycle. We tend to do that with state money. That's not as eligible for federal money. It can be in some cases, but we build those with state. So every dollar that's needed is a state dollar. Those are fairly small programs. Then the federal money is broken into two categories, sort of. There's something, and there are lots of slivers, lots of fund sources that you can only spend for certain things. But one of the bigger buckets that have a number of those slivers is something called formula funds. And those are apportioned to each state under a formula that's run through USDOT. So one of the categories inside this bucket of formula funds is STVBG, by example. STVBG is a great example. There are a number of federal fund sources under Federal Highway Administration, but that's a flexible one. This can be used on pretty much any of those highway corridor priorities. Remember, I said there were priorities 1 through 4 us and 5 were locals. So any one of the highway corridor priority 1s, 2s, and most of the 3s to reconstruct things, to preserve pavement, to do any of those things. There's also bridge funding. But the way that works is that's a state-run, federally assisted program. We sign a contract. Contractor starts paving a project. They send us monthly bills. We typically repay those bills in either 15 or 30 days. We pay them very quickly. But we're paying those with state funding. That state funding goes into something called suspense. And what happens is once the federal funds become available in their system, we'll draw those federal funds down, pay for that project, and then recoup the state funds. We'll go build another project with those state funds. And as soon as, and it could be immediately, those federal funds are available, we'll release those federal funds. Those are funds that are guaranteed to us. They come on a timing. We have to obligate them and do those sort of things. But you can see how there's a cycle of state funds. You need a pool of state funds to build those projects, then to take the federal funds, to recover the state funds to build the next project. Each time you do that, you leave 20% behind because we're matching it with 20%. So another reason I go through that whole discussion is that this is very complex. We have a whole professional staff maintaining all these at any one moment. We need to have the cash to pay our contractors when bills are due. When I sign a contract, those bills come over a long period of time. So it's a very complex system of trying to understand when bills will be due for hundreds of projects, what we need for state money to pay for them, when we can recover the federal money, when we can reuse the state money and move on. So that's only a portion of the complexity about that. I also talked about TransCap a while ago, that TransCap was one of the solutions to fill the gap. TransCap is a state money source, but it's a bond. That bond can't be used for any of that cycling. It can only be used for the 20% that'll land in that project in the end. It can't be used for something that's going to be reimbursed. So that source is a great source. It's helped us get through, but it's also limited in our management of funds. I know that's a lot of detail, but I just want people to understand how complex this is, how much management it takes to build and run under a federal aid system.
25: So can you explain what TransCap is exactly?
26: I mentioned earlier that we've had this structural problem for many, many years. That structural problem has been filled, and I said it currently is annually to the tune of $170 million for state money. That structural gap over the years have been filled with a lot of different things. One, just general fund bonding that's supported by the general fund. It's also been infused through this governor and this legislature by using general fund transfers when there's been a surplus in the general fund. So there's been a bunch of those mechanisms. One of the last mechanism that was used, and that covered the last 2 years, so it would be state fiscal year 26 and 27, was something called TransCap. And TransCap was a revenue bond that came off the highway fund. So it's supported, it's paid back through the highway fund, through Main Bond Bank. And what that is just a bond. But that bond has some restrictions on it.
25: How long does it take to retrieve your funds back from the federal government?
26: To retrieve funds from the federal government once we've built a project. Once the funds exist within their system, we can do that almost instantaneously. It's all electronic. We file a request. Very quickly, those funds come back to us. The trouble is, because we build on a cash flow model, sometimes we have funds that have been expended that we're waiting for the next tranche of federal funds to become available. So once they're available annually, and depending on things like the bills I talked about earlier, like the appropriations bill, if an appropriation bill is in place, usually we see most of our federal funds for the year right there. But if we have a shutdown, those don't become available, they become available piecemeal. But we're always building projects. So as soon as the funds become available, we'll draw those down and repay. And the only reason I go through all this is just the complexity and the machinations it takes to run a federal aid system.
25: Dale Dowdy, Commissioner of the Maine Department of Transportation, thank you so much for joining us. We really do appreciate it.
26: Great. Thank you. I enjoyed it.
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0: It's time for Senior Talk with Carol Higgins Taylor, a show designed with seniors in mind. Carol discusses everything from Social Security to senior housing, medication to Medicare, and so much more. And now, your award-winning host, Carol Higgins Taylor.
24: Hi, and thank you for joining me today for this edition of Senior Talk. Today, we are going to discuss the top five scams creating havoc among seniors. My guest is the incomparable Jane Margeson, Senior Communications Director at AARP Maine, and all things Fraud Watch. Jane, thank you so much for joining me today. We've been hearing these stories about seniors being bilked out of their life savings. There's no shortage of scams out there. And the scary thing is that they are getting more and more clever and hooking people through nefarious means more than ever before. So we've got, I had asked you when I invited you on to discuss the top five that you're seeing, because you are involved with the Fraud Watch Network. And before we jump into these, give me the information for someone who's listening. And so get a pencil. We'll give it more than once. Get a pencil and paper so you can write this down. Where can people go if they want more information, or they have been defrauded and maybe they don't want to tell anyone because they're embarrassed? Where can they go?
3: Well, first of all, thank you so much for having me on the program, Carol. I just love that you keep up this dialogue around scams and fraud and ways that we can, frankly, all help each other stay safe from these crimes. And that's what they are. These are crimes. But yes, let's start with that. What do you do if you think you've been scammed, or you know you've been scammed, or maybe you just have some questions and you want to get more information? So first and foremost, I would suggest you go to the

0: AARP Fraud Watch Network. We have a wonderful website, which is aarp.org/fraudwatchnetwork. But we also have a victim helpline. Now, this helpline is toll-free. It's free to anyone, whether or not you're an AARP member, no matter your age. And you can call 1-877-908-3360. Again, that's 877-908-3360. And you can speak with a highly trained volunteer about a question you have, or if you just know you've just been scammed and what do you do now and you're in a panic. That's the phone number to call, because they'll help guide you through all the next steps that you should take.
1: And I know that what we are going to tell people is, if you get a call and someone says something, your bank account's been compromised, do you need a Medicare card, whatever it is, hang up. Easier said than done, because some very smart people don't hang up the phone, because these scammers are so clever, they hook you and get you scared. It happened to someone I know. They called and said that her bank account had been compromised and to call this number, and she did. And they said, press 1 if you want to opt out. And she kept pressing 1 and the message kept coming up, and then called me in a panic, and I was able to go in and help her and change the passwords on all of her banking information and whatnot. Because you just never know. And when you press a button, when they say press 1, you have no idea what you're going to set in motion when you start pressing buttons that they tell you to press.
0: That is exactly right. That's just a hang up. And as we say, pause, reflect, and protect. And
1: so
0: that's such good advice.
1: It is, because nothing is urgent. And your bank isn't going to text you or call you and say X number of dollars have been taken out of your account. If anything, you're going to get, at least my bank does this kind of fairly obnoxious warning tone that I get. And it says, we've seen some unusual activity. You need to call us. Here's the claim number. And the first time I got it, I was suspicious. So I researched that company and then I called my bank and they said, yes, that is real. So I just bought something. I got new phones, essentially, and had to buy the phones and the cases and all the stuff that goes with it. And so my bank flagged it. So I had to call and say, yes, that was all me. But let's talk about Medicare, because I'm closing in on 70. Being an older person who's on Medicare, at least 3 times a month, I get a call from someone asking me if I have received my new Medicare card. I need to make sure I get my new Medicare card or I won't have Medicare anymore. Every word a lie. So I hang up, but some people are terrified because they will say you will lose your insurance. So talk to me about this Medicare scam.
0: Definitely, this is one that we see a lot and year round too. Maybe particularly during open enrollment, which takes place in the fall. But Medicare has been a favorite target of scammers from virtually the moment the program was signed into law back in 1965. And one of the favorite things of scammers is just what you said just now, Carol, is to say, "Oh, you need a new card. Did you get your new card?" They may even claim that you must get a new card because you need the one with the chip or you need the one with the special number on it. None of this is true. Your Medicare card number does not change. Even if you lost your card and you needed another one, you're going to keep that same number unless you make a very specific request to Medicare. Medicare cards are paper. They are not plastic. They do not have chips. They do not have anything fancy. So somebody right away, hang up that phone. If somebody's talking about getting a plastic Medicare card, they do not exist. But Medicare is not going to be calling you and saying, did you get your new card? Because as I said, you don't need a new card. If you've got your Medicare card, that's it. That's all you need. And by the way, we do recommend to people that you actually don't carry your Medicare card with you unless you know you're going to need it. if there's

0: One more thing about the
1: Sure.
0: Medicare cards too, that we do hear from some people that they want to keep their Medicare card with them because what if they're in an accident and they need to
1: Yep.
0: prove they have Medicare? And that's a legitimate question. So what we recommend is that keep a copy of your card, but actually you can cross out your number because the only thing that you need is to be able to prove that you have Medicare itself, and you can always provide the number later, but still leave the actual number at home. So
1: So
0: to
1: you would have your make a copy of your card and you'd have your name and all that on it, but cross out that number because once they have your name, they go into the system anyway and we'll see that you do
0: exactly.
1: have it. Okay.
0: Yeah,
1: That
0: I'm
1: makes
0: good.
1: sense.
0: Yeah.
1: The other thing, we might as well finish this up because it occurred to me, if someone does talk to a person and they do fall for this and they say, oh, yes, I want my new card. I've never gone that far, so I don't know what the next move is. I don't know if they ask you for your number, but what if somebody follows that road and actually gives them what they want? What's their recourse at that point?
0: Well, the further along that you go, likely the more personal information that you're providing to this person who probably has called claiming to be from Medicare, saying there's a problem with your account, or that, they're alarmed because the card that you got isn't the correct one. They'll say anything. But what you really just have to think through is, one, Medicare is not going to be calling you out of the blue. And secondly, that number that you have is the correct number. And no, as I said before, you don't need a plastic card. It's going to be paper. But if you have given the number and then realize, oh no, I gave the number, and you've hung up the phone, and now you're worried because, oh goodness, what information did I provide? So again, call the AARP Fraud Watch Network at 877 877- 908-3360 and let them know what happened. I would call Medicare itself, which is 1-800-MEDICARE. That's the phone number, and call them immediately and explain to them what happened, because that will signal to them that they need to keep an eye out on activity associated with your card. And then I would be ex especially diligent about checking your Medicare bills and your statements that come in. And make sure you are not seeing anything fraudulent on there, including, items that you don't need, didn't ask for, didn't pay for. It could be, a crutch, it could be bandages, it could be an appointment that you it just wasn't for you. If you spot anything that isn't correct, then you definitely need to once again go back to Medicare and report it. And then they can also help guide you about what to do next. I mean, it can get quite big. It can get into notifying the FBI and, all sorts of things depending on how big this gets. But let's not get ahead of
1: Right.
0: ourselves. You as the consumer, call the Fraud Watch Network, call Medicare.
1: Sounds good.
0: Start there.
1: We are, thank you. We are going to take a break, and when we come back, we are going to talk about other scams that are happening right now. So stay with us. We'll be right back right after this.
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1: Brilliant.
2: And let me tell you, if people had told me this was going to happen, I was like, man, you must be smoking some really good crack.
1: Musk saying SpaceX is going public because it needs money to fund its ambitions of putting satellites and data centers in space. The U.S. off to a good start in the World Cup, topping Paraguay 4-1. The Americans with a 1-0 lead, extending in at the 7-minute mark.
3: Milicic running in now. In for Tyler Adams. Great first touch. Still Adams. Battling it tight.
1: That call on Fox up next for the U.S. Australia. 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
5: Hi, we're back with Senior Talk. Jane Margeson, Fraud Watch Network. They will be your best friend. 1-877-908-3360. 877-908-3360 if you have questions or if something has happened to you and you need to talk to someone about it, because it's embarrassing. You don't want to tell your friends this person called and I gave them my card or my money or something. People get very embarrassed about that, and they should not, because these are seasoned, professional, highly skilled criminals. Let's talk about the grandparent scam. I've heard that that's been circulating again, been coming up around, scaring seniors. Tell me about that.
6: Yeah, this is a devil of a scam, because it involves somebody actually pretending to be a grandchild. And in the age of AI, it's become easier and easier for people to impersonate others. It's very scary, but we're going to teach you about the red flags to look out for, so everybody listening can be a very savvy fraud fighter instead of their next victim. So the way it works is basically somebody pretends to be your grandchild, calls up in a panic. They might actually disguise their voice or muffle it a little bit or make it a little, you know, a little off, so that the person on the other end is saying, wait, Charlie, is this you? Is that you? And so now, you know, they know that the name is Charlie, and they will just pretend that they've been in a car accident and that now they're under arrest because it was a DUI, and they're, and grandma, please don't tell mom and dad, I need $3,000 to get out of jail, or I'm going to be in the night in jail and I'm so frightened, and, you know, on it goes. And meanwhile, you're on the other end of the line thinking Charlie's in terrible trouble. And very upset. And how do I get this $3,000 so I can get Charlie out of jail? It is so tailor-made to make one go into a panic immediately. And that's exactly what the scammers want. They want you in that state where you're not even thinking something's a scam. You're simply reacting to what they're telling you. So the best thing to do is ask a question that only Charlie, if the real Charlie, would know. You've got, you know, have a safe word, a safe sentence, something that you develop in your family. So maybe it would be, you know, what was the name of your first dog? Or, you know, where did your grandfather and I meet? Or something that, you know, is just only that person's going to know how to answer that question. And you'll soon find out that this is a scam. It's not somebody on the line who really is Charlie. And try to disengage as quickly as you can. Believe your own instincts.
5: And hang up,
6: exactly. And that's what I was about to say. And call Charlie's parents and say, where's Charlie? Is he okay? And you just unravel the scam yourself. You take control. You take back that power. Be your own best fraud fighter. Because these scammers will say anything to make you react.
5: And honestly, as terrifying as it is, don't panic, because that's when they get
6: right.
5: You, when you start
6: right.
5: To panic.
6: Right.
5: Another one that's just very sad is the romance scam, because they prey on people who are lonely. Maybe they've lost their spouse. And that is just heinous. So talk to me about the romance scam.
6: Yeah, the romance scam is a tough one. There are a lot of wonderful websites out there to help people meet each other from around the world or

0: down the block, and it can be very fulfilling to make those new friendships and maybe even find romance online. I think you and I both know people who've met online and ended up in very happy relationships. But unfortunately, those sites are also a place where scammers love to prey on individuals, and it can be quite easy to create a profile that looks as though it's a great match for someone. They have the same interests, they went to the same college, they, have 10 dogs and you have five. I mean, who knows? They just, they can really say anything. They can come up with photographs and images of themselves and their lives, and it can look tremendously legitimate. But so here are some things to look out for. First of all, if somebody suggests that you go outside of the platform that you're using, the website where you're meeting people, and they want to go outside of that and start emailing just on their own, that's not a good sign. That is a red flag to be sure. You want to stay within the safety that the platform offers you. And the platforms, I have to say, have gotten a lot better about really keeping very strict protocols about the people who use their sites. And then, if there's any question about money, oh, I'd love to come and visit you, but my wallet was stolen, and I don't have the bus fare, or I don't have the plane fare, or this boohoo story that starts about they don't have money, but oh, you're their love match, and they'd really love to come and see you. That again is a big red flag, and it can be so difficult to pull away from there because it probably sounds so wonderful to have a new friend or a new companion. But again, trust your own instincts. If it's too good to be true, it probably is. And listeners may be saying, how could anybody fall for that? But if you're in a slightly vulnerable place, maybe your spouse died, or maybe you just moved and you don't know anybody and you're feeling kind of lonely and out of sorts. It's just very easy to want to believe that there's somebody out there who wants to be your friend, wants to be your girlfriend, whatever the circumstance.
1: And don't think that you're safe if you're not on a dating platform. Because a lot of, if you're on Facebook to keep track of the grandkids, people can private message you. If you're on Instagram to keep track, people can private message you. I get private messages from men all the time. I want to meet you. You have pretty eyes, whatever it is. I delete all of them. You just want to delete all of that because they will slide into your private messages and try to hook you that way. So just don't. Do not fall for it. It doesn't matter. The other thing is, they may look like a nice person. Oh, he looks like such a nice person, or she looks like such a nice person. Chances are it's not even them. It's a stock photo from somewhere, and who knows who you're talking to. We need to take a break. We have two more coming up. We have a tech scam and an IRS scam coming up. So stay with us. We are going to tell you how to protect yourself from both of those. We will be right back with Jane Margeson right after this.
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1: 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What's the website again?
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1: And
0: 1-877.
1: Lots of info. Yes, it's a very comprehensive site. 1-877-908-3360. IRS, even though that's a year-round scam. It's not just at tax time and tech support. So let's start with IRS and go there. Yeah. How do they get you?
0: Yeah. So this is, as you said, it's a year-round scam. We definitely see a surge during tax season, but it's all the time. And why? Because it works. And why? Because we all pay taxes. We all owe taxes. And there's probably a little part of us deep inside that worries that we haven't quite paid enough, or Uncle Sam is not going to be happy with what we paid this year. So it's really easy, unfortunately, for someone to call and say, I'm from the Internal Revenue Service and we're looking at our records. Carol Higgins Taylor, you actually owe $1,253 from back in 2023. And if you don't pay this, you're going to be fined and we might even have to arrest you because this has gone out of our hands now. And, you know, we've sent you all these different notices and you've never responded. And you're thinking, wait a minute, I owe something. What do I owe? How could I owe? And you're thinking, I'll just pay it. I don't care. I don't want the government after me. I don't want the IRS after me. It's scary and they make it scary. So that's one way you just immediately, you've got to think, hold on a second. That old saying we have, pause, reflect, and protect. And that means protect yourself. Pause and say, if I owe something, I'm going to call the IRS myself and find out. And you do exactly that. Disengage from that caller and call the IRS and find out anything that you can. And I can guarantee it, you don't owe anything.
1: And I think that's a really good point. Hang up. Nothing bad is going to happen to you if you disengage because you can follow up yourself with the correct entity. Hang up the phone. Before we're out of time, I want to talk about the tech one.
0: Yes.
1: Even I fell for it. They froze my computer. I did call the number. I realized it was a scam. I couldn't unfreeze my computer. So I actually called Best Buy and he said, do a cold shutdown, just press the button and that'll take care of it. And it did. But even I fell for that. As much as I talk to you and have you in my head, I fell for this tech scam. So talk to me before we're out of time about the most prevalent tech scams now.
0: Yeah. It's a similar scenario where somebody is just trying to make you feel fearful about the next step. And in this case, it's that your computer has been hacked and that you are now losing control over everything that's on your computer. And this is somebody calling out of the blue saying they're from, let's just as an example, I'm from Microsoft and I can solve this problem for you. We can see that your computer has been taken over. Let me help you. And then it's downhill from there if you follow their advice. Microsoft doesn't even know if you have a computer. They don't know what kind. They don't know what you have on it. It's all a lie. So just remember that. Think logically. Keep your good fraud fighter spirit intact and empower yourself. Disengage once again. Hang up. Get rid of them. And then you can yourself follow up and verify the information. If you're really worried that your computer is in trouble, you can take steps on your own to figure that out.
1: And the same thing with the phone. If you get something on your phone that looks scary, take it to your local phone dealer and ask them. It's very scary. It's all a scam. And to be sure of that, call 1-877-908-3360. They have heard it all, and they will be able to put your mind at ease that this is a scam. You did the right thing hanging up. So it's just, it's really important. And I also think, too, the best thing to do is to change your passwords regularly, like every 6 months, change your passwords out.
0: Definitely.
1: We are almost out of time. Jane, you are so informative. Do you have any final parting words in the last few seconds?
0: I do. Just please do call our hotline, because it's free of charge, but it's also free from blame. None of this is your fault. These are professional criminals. That's what they are. So do not blame yourself if you are worried about a scam, or even if you have been scammed. It is not your fault. You've been a victim of a crime. So remember that. We're here to help you.
1: That is very true. It's not your fault. They're professional criminals. Jay Margeson, thank you so much for being with me today. I really appreciate it. Again, last time, 877-908-3360. That's it for me. This is Senior Talk. Thank you so much for listening.
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8: Some progress. I'm Paul Stevens, Fox News. Officials for America and Iran reportedly making quote-unquote significant progress on coming to a deal to ending the conflict in Iran. Fox's Lucas Tomlinson at the White House explaining where the two countries are at with those talks.
9: There's an 80% chance the U.S. government's signature is going to be on it, and that would kickstart a new 60-day implementation phase. The Strait of Hormuz would be opened. The U.S. blockade would be lifted. Iranian media is reporting that Iran would get billions of dollars up front at the signing. The Vice President of the United States, J.D. Vance, said not so fast, posting to Truth Social, quote, "The Iranians are not receiving any cash and no funds are being released for simply signing a deal or attending a meeting. The deal is structured to ensure that the U.S. and its allies' concerns are prioritized, and that if the Islamic Republic of Iran meets its obligations, then economic benefits will flow to them and to the entire region."
8: And despite the mixed signals, U.S. officials are saying a deal could be signed as soon as sometime this weekend. House lawmakers went home this past Thursday for a week-long break, letting a key intelligence tool lapse after both chambers failed to extend FISA Section 702.
10: Both the House and Senate failed to extend a program allowing for the warrantless surveillance of foreign targets after Democrats, like Virginia Senator Mark Warner, said they couldn't abide by the president's Housing Finance Agency Director Bill Pulte being selected as Director of National Intelligence.
11: And put a political hack into one of our most critical national security positions.
10: But President Trump then announced he was selecting the U.S. attorney in Manhattan for the role, saying Pulte would only be there temporarily.
12: Running it for a short while we get a very talented person, Jay Clayton, in. As you know, Jay Clayton's an incredible talent.
10: As far as when they could vote again on FISA, the House is not back in session until June 23rd. Jessica Rosenthal, Fox News.
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6: Tonight, expect mostly cloudy skies with a low of 57. Tomorrow will be cloudy with a stray thunderstorm possible. It will be breezy in the afternoon with a high of 83. As for Monday, there may be a couple of morning showers. Otherwise, it will be cloudy most of the time with a high of 77. For Blueberry Broadcasting, I'm AccuWeather meteorologist Jason Caterina.
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10: 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Everybody from Peter and Derek and Jeremy. But today we have Mr. Blake King joining us in the booth today. Blake, how are you doing this week? What's going on with you?
12: Doing very well, Spike. We're starting to hit some good weather up here in Maine. It's still, you know, it can get a little bit chilly in the evenings, you know, down to the high 40s. But, you know, summer's looking great so far. So we're pretty excited up here.
10: Fantastic. Well, today I'm really excited as well because you have money mistakes that can cost you. And this is not just picking the right investment. Some things are time-told strategies that we've done, saving tax deferred for decades to what do we need to do for estate planning and all that and more we're going to get into on today's program. Sound good to you? Want us
12: yeah,
10: to go ahead and
12: great.
10: Jump on in?
12: Fantastic. Let's get after it.
10: You know, we're hearing a lot about this word Roth, and Roth is a way to create tax-free income. But you know what? We have been saving tax-deferred as a country for decades. Younger workers may find that saving in a Roth with a lower income and early life, you know, gets to create these great tax income-free streams later on in life. But in the long run, is there a better choice between saving tax deferred or paying your taxes up front and using a Roth? What do you think, Blake?
12: Yeah, absolutely. I mean, the thing about Roth versus traditional is that it is extremely unique to everyone's situation, right? And I'd like to dive into some real life examples as to where this comes into play, especially through my 16 years of experience. So I had this this estate attorney out of Kansas City, Missouri, and he made tons and tons of money, with a Roth, or if you want to do a Roth IRA, you have to be below a certain level of income. But when it's in a 401k, those income limitations do not matter. So what was super unique about this individual situation is he is essentially going to be in the highest tax bracket for the rest of his life, right? And because he makes so much money, he would have never qualified for a Roth IRA. So we started implementing the strategy of him maxing out his Roth 401k so that he can have a tax-free bucket in retirement that he would have never had access to had he gone the Roth IRA route. So remember, the Roth 401k does not have income limitations. Okay. So for him, he was just a super high earner. He was never going to be able to qualify for a Roth. The only way that he could do it is by putting it in a 401k. And that's going to provide him a sizable amount of tax-free income in retirement, which is good for him because every other tax dollar gets taxed at 35%. Now, on the flip side, you have individuals that have that may be in their highest earning years. And if in their highest earning years, say they're in the 22% tax bracket, that 22% tax deduction in a traditional 401k is super powerful because in retirement, he's essentially going to be in the 12% tax bracket. So he saved himself 10% in taxes by putting the money in pre-tax now because he's in the 22%. And then we forecast it out in retirement that he's going to be in the 12%. So he saved himself about 10% in taxes. Also, on the flip side, from a tax planning side of things, is I have individuals and clients who have a sizable nest egg, but they live relatively low within their means. And so when they start pulling monies out of their traditional IRA in retirement, they're actually going to be in the 0% tax bracket, meaning those traditional 401k contributions got a triple tax deferred benefit. They got the tax deduction up front, tax deferred growth, and then when they pull it out in retirement, it's not taxed. So it all is extremely subjective based off of, you know, what your income is now, what it's projected to be in retirement. All of those things matter, but it's just not like a one size fits all. Do I find value in having Roth money as a part of your portfolio? 100%. Like that I will stand by. And maybe you don't have access to it through a 401k. Maybe we need to do it through a Roth conversion, right? It just kind of depends for each person's situation. But I do feel like it would be prudent to have some of your portfolio or net worth in a Roth bucket.
10: Yeah, and you are correct. I mean, some people started saving back in the 1980s, 1990s, and they've got, well, huge mountains of tax deferred savings. And eventually you do have to pay the tax on it, whether it's through your RMDs, required minimum distributions, or actually just starting to take the money out when you hit retirement and you got to pay the taxes as you take that out, using it for the income. What about the concept that, oh, well, don't worry about how much you have to pay in taxes once you have to start taking that out, because you're going to be in a much lower tax bracket because you no longer have that big income. Are people necessarily in a much lower tax bracket when they start taking their money out?
12: Interestingly, I've seen many circumstances where that's not the case. Right? Because when you're working, you have all of these deductions. You've got your healthcare deduction, your dental deduction, your 401k deduction, your potentially supplemental insurance through your employer. You've got all these deductions that are helping lower your income now. Well, what if you just lived very well within your means throughout your entire life and saved a whole bunch of money? Now, when you get into retirement, because you no longer have those deductions outside of the standard deduction, right? You could be in a significantly higher tax bracket. For instance, I've got a client that I'm working with right now. Her entire portfolio is north of $3 million, and she's a single individual. And I had to do some extremely advanced tax planning strategies to do some Roth conversions now, several years before Medicare kicks in. Because if her income is high during these Medicare years, she's going to be subject to what's known as IRMA, which is increased Medicare Part B and D premiums. So we're essentially trying to get good while the getting's good, take advantage of the tax code the way that it is written right now, forecast out into the future so that when she's in retirement, she doesn't have to pull out $250,000 in RMDs out of her account, right? So we're trying to avoid this picture long term by paying the tax bill now so that she doesn't have a higher tax bill and higher healthcare premiums later on in life. And the other thing that we also need to be cognizant of is a national debt crisis, right? Like it's just continuously growing by the second. And the only way that we can get this under control is by increasing taxes to some extent, right?
10: Yeah.
12: So
10: we don't, nobody wants to pay their taxes more than they have to. And right. I think it's hard to get people to pay it earlier. Would you mind telling me, you said the Roth or a 401k or the Roth conversion can be a very powerful tool. Can you, what are maybe, I don't know, in a quick list, what are some of the benefits of doing the Roths?
12: Absolutely. So for the Roth, you'll have tax-free income in retirement, right? As long as it's sat in there for 5 years and you're over the age of 59 and a half. And where that comes in is, like, let's just say you want to pull out 50 grand, right, to pay for a family vacation. And if you pull it out of a traditional bucket, guess what? That 50 grand gets added to your income. You pull it out of a Roth, doesn't get added to your income, right? You have tax-free transfer to your heirs through the inheritance process, right? So how are your kids doing? Are they financially savvy, financially sound? Are they making really good money, right? If you pass on a sizable IRA to them, would that push them up to the highest tax bracket? What if you passed on a Roth that had no tax implications on their picture, right? And then it also ties into Social Security too, interestingly enough, because there is this tax code called provisional income. And depending on what your income is in retirement, a certain portion of your Social Security benefit is going to be taxed. But what happens if your income's coming from a Roth? That Social Security is going to be subject to less taxation too, right? So there's all of these super powerful tools that come with having a Roth account.
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10: Welcome back to Conquering Retirement with the financial advisory team of Northern Alliance Financial right here in Maine. Financial advisor Blake King on the microphone for us today. So glad that you guys all round robin a lot around this. We really enjoy the fact that we get to meet each one of the different financial advisors around the firm. Blake, where specifically are you located at, even though we reach all around the state?
12: Yeah, so I'm more of a central mid-coast area, right? Mm-hmm. So kind of just near the capital, Augusta, but I pop more in the central state of Maine.
10: Mm-hmm. Well, you know what? We have a diversification of financial advisors, although I do want to let folks know that we all implement the same strategies together. Every single one of the advisors of the firm, we do a complete retirement planning, income planning, tax planning, estate conversations, all of that together. But diversification, as far as our assets, this has been obviously a big buzzword since the 1990s. I know there was a Nobel Prize winning economist kind of created the concept that more is better, right? More is safer, right? Two stocks are safer than one. 200 are safer than 100. 2,000 safer than 1,000. Right? Okay, so diversifying. But is diversifying alone enough to protect you before your retirement? Because I think a lot of folks think they have diversification in those retirement accounts at work.
12: Yeah, so diversification in and of itself is important as long as you do it correctly, right? So one specific thing that I want to point out here is, like, let's just say you've got the S&P 500 Vanguard Fund, right? That's the 500 largest companies in the United States. But then let's just say you've got another mutual fund called the Core Equity Fund, blah, blah, blah, right? Core Equity Fund, right? What's funny is when you take a look under the hood, those two funds are like 99% similar. So even though they're titled differently, they pretty much are made up of the same thing, right? What I've seen in a lot of people's 401ks is individuals, what they do is they look at, like, hey, what are the highest rate of return options that I have inside my 401k, and I want to go into that all the way, right? But they choose 2-3 that are the exact same thing, and they all move in tandem with each other. So, like, that's just like diversification on the stock side, right? We need to do what's known as a portfolio analysis or a portfolio x-ray on our client's portfolio to see, hey, do all of your monies move in the same direction at the same time? Right. So we've got that as a resource. But they also think about, like, diversification being in stocks and bonds. Well, bonds are a good diversifier as well, right? When you think about the price fluctuation of stocks, they go up and down very erratically, very quickly. Bonds are a lot more calm and understanding, you know, like they're not as erratic, okay? But what happened in 2022 is we saw a rising interest rate environment. The feds came out and said, hey, we need to curb this inflation, so let's raise interest rates. Do you know what happens when the Fed raises interest rates to your bonds and your account? They go down in value, right? Okay. So not only in 2022 did we see stocks go down, but we also saw bonds go down. There was no place to hide, with a properly diversified portfolio, right? So even though you may be diversified between stocks and bonds, we find the value of having something that is not tied to the market, right? Like if the market loses its shorts, is that account losing money? Well, we like to implement strategies where we do have a portion of our money that will not go down when everything else does. I believe that is a more true and pure form of diversification, because like, can that, you know, account that doesn't lose money, can it also make money? Absolutely. It 100% can. But it's important to have something that doesn't go down when everything else is losing money. And I think that's taking diversification to an extra level or to the nth degree, right? If everything's losing money, can I have something not lose money? I'd love to have that, right? And we've got those tools and resources available.
10: Yeah, well, of course. Come on, who would not want, well, you say, when everything else is going down, I want the one investment that doesn't. Of course we all want that. What kind of investment is that, though? What are you talking about that doesn't go down?
12: That's a great question. So two big resources that come to mind. The first one is called a multi-year guaranteed annuity. And so the way I describe that to my clients is that it looks, feels, and breathes like a CD. Right. But most CDs are offered by banking institutions. And as we all may or may not be familiar, banking institutions have a very small margin. It's hard for them to make a lot of money. So the interest that they're giving their clients is not as good as what we have, because we have worked with companies and organizations that have much larger margins. And because they have larger margins, they pass that interest on to the client. So for instance, if you were to get like a 12-month CD right now, you may be getting 3.75%, maybe 4% on a 12-month CD. Our three-year MYGA is getting north of 5, right? And so if you can lock in a higher interest rate for a longer period of time, that's a good tool. The other tool that we use is what's known as a fixed indexed annuity. And the way that I describe this is that if the market goes up, you get a piece of the pie. If the market goes down, you don't lose anything. If the market goes up, you get a piece of the pie. If the market goes down, you don't lose anything. That is what I call an uncorrelated asset, something that doesn't lose money when everything else is. And I think it's not suitable or it's not appropriate for everyone, but for people who need to have more of a preservation strategy to their retirement picture, I think it makes a lot of sense. And I can educate, or our team can educate you on the pros and cons, where it may make sense, where it may not make sense. It's a very powerful tool. I'll just say that.
10: Powerful tools. Yes, I love that. Uncorrelated, consistent, not necessarily affected by ups and downs, both of the markets and of interest rates. How do you make that determination part? That was the last thing when you said some people need preservation. Is that dependent on their gut and how much they can tolerate risk? Is that dependent on their age? Is that dependent on like a limitation of their savings? It's like, hey, we can't take too much risk because you can't lose too much. How do you answer that question?
12: Every example that you just gave is what we take into consideration, right? Yeah. Like, let's just say someone's got a massive portfolio and they don't need all the money. They want to pass on a significant amount of inheritance, right? Maybe the market's the best thing for you. Maybe you have $1 million portfolio and you've got a very healthy appetite for travel, right? And you want to be able to spend as much money as you can in retirement without the risk of running out of money. Maybe that makes a good sense for you to pour maybe 30 to 50% of your investments into that uncorrelated asset. Where I think it makes more sense to have a larger amount of your money in that safe money is if there is a risk of running out of money. And why that makes sense is because some of our fixed indexed annuities have a pension benefit, pension-like benefit on it. And what that pension-like benefit says is, hey, you give this company money, not only is it not subject to market losses, but they're going to pay you a steady, predictable, reliable cash flow for as long as you live, right? And for people who want to make their money last but don't have a lot to work with, it may make sense to put a little bit more into that safe bucket, but just know that there's pros and cons associated to it, right? You know, I mean, it's not super liquid. There are liquidity options, but it's, you know, we do need you to be able to have some liquid emergency reserves to pull from. Heaven forbid something catastrophic happens unexpectedly. Does that make sense?
10: Absolutely. And while we love if there's one simple, easy, clear, no choice, no wavering answer, but it really does depend, folks. It depends on your situation. So diversification, a economic Nobel Prize winning both buzzword and philosophy of the investment world a few decades ago. 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
10: 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This bottom of the hour here, we're talking about money mistakes that can cost you. Now, this one I didn't understand. You sent me this in our pre-show notes. You said we've got to talk about Social Security because that's a thing that can cost people. How can turning on your Social Security, Blake, be a money mistake that costs me? How does that cost me?
12: One of the things that we do through our public educational seminars. I mean, we do them all across the state. I've got three coming up this week, but we do a lot of educational seminars all throughout the state, right? And one of the things that I state in our educational seminars is that Social Security is a $1 million decision. And I say that with emphasis, because if you look at applying for Social Security and you look at the lifetime payments that Social Security provides you, those lifetime payments can amount to over $1 million, right? So it's a $1 million decision as to when you should file for Social Security. And I say that with emphasis as well, because not a lot of people have $1 million stored away in their 401k, right? They just don't. And, but when you enroll for Social Security, that's essentially like an irreversible decision. I say essentially because you do have 12 months to say, nah, I don't want to be on Social Security, pay all my payments back, and then refile later. But all in all, if you look at the lifetime payments that you would receive from Social Security between you and your spouse, You're looking at over $1 million in payments. But what happens if you filed at 62 instead of 65? Well, maybe your lifetime payments for Social Security is 700,000 compared if you just waited to 65, your lifetime payments would be $1 million. Or what if you waited until 67, 68? Now your lifetime payments are $1.5 million. That's the costly mistake that a lot of people don't recognize, is like you could be leaving a lot of money on the table. And there are strategies out there where it's just like, well, hey, I stopped working. I want that steady, predictable, reliable cash flow. I want to supplement that cash flow with Social Security. Okay, I get that. That makes sense. But what if we pulled your cash flow from your 401k or your savings and deferred the age when you turn on Social Security, right? You give yourself some buffer income so that you could have a much larger, steady, predictable, reliable cash flow for the rest of your life. So that's the unique strategy behind what our financial planning process does, is because we look at, you know, the most common denominator. Hey, all right, you retire at 65. What happens if we turn it on at age 65? And then the software also tells us an optimization strategy. That optimization strategy says, hey, if you do this instead of this, you'll be passing on hundreds of thousands of dollars more from an inheritance standpoint. Your cash flow is going to be significantly higher for the lifetime. And from a widower benefit, like if you can defer, if you're a married couple and one of you passes away, the surviving spouse gets the higher of the two, right? Well, what if you want to defer it so that you can ensure your surviving spouse has a significant lifetime pension payment to them through Social Security? That's another strategy. And one of the things about all these things that I'm bringing up today, Spike, is like, the thing that's so unique about Northern Alliance and what true financial planning is like, there is no one size fits all strategy, right? There is like, hey, this is the portfolio. Yeah. This is what it is. This is what our managers are doing. You draw down 4%. No, it's like there's no cookie cutter responses in our practice. It's each person's situation is different. And why it's so important to speak to a fiduciary that understands that, because there's a lot of advisors out there that say, hey, this is your risk tolerance. I'm going to put you in this investment model and we'll make sure it tries to make you good money. Right? There's no planning surrounding that. But when you work with a planner that can actually forecast things into the future, take into consideration things that you may have not even taken into consideration, plan for recessions. How do we do that? How do you plan for a recession in your retirement picture? Because a lot of retirees will see 3 to 4 recessions throughout their retirement life, right? Like it's so that Social Security timing is extremely important because it can significantly increase your lifetime income.
10: Blake, are there people who are asking you today, well, shouldn't I just turn it on sooner? Because I've heard there are reports that it could be reduced in 7 or 8 years, that it's underfunded. I mean, there's some emotional reasons right now while folks are wanting to take it early. Not just the correct math, but hey, I don't want a reduction. I'm going to turn this thing on. What are some of the warning signs? What do you need to warn people about turning on too soon? Let's even say if you're working, not working, what's the concern?
12: Yeah.
10: Besides, I mean, you were talking about cost and inflation and recessions, but what else about taking it early?
12: Right. So, one of the things that I was trying to illustrate to a client about taking it early is like, hey,

0: 2031. It's either like between 2031 to 2034, but I think it was,
1: yeah,
0: the math has changed to where now it's 2031 because of the Social Security Fairness Act and the One Big Beautiful Bill Act that were passed, right? So do we want to try to get as much money as we can right now? And what if we don't need it? Okay, we set it aside, we reinvest it, we, you know, we can do all of these different things that help us try to make sure that our money lasts longer. And if it's taking it now, it's taking it now, but you just kind of got to go through the exercise and find out if that makes sense.
2: Yeah. Then you probably don't see too many people who wait all the way until the age of 70. Can we just talk real quick? What are the benefits of waiting beyond your full retirement age? I know it's farther and fewer between, but if we are living longer, if we don't have 90% of our family members who pass away at 72, like I had 3 out of 4 grandparents who lived into their mid late 90s. So wow. I'm hoping, crossing fingers, I've got some longevity, you know, yep, along with any woman that's going to be my partnership of life that, you know, she's probably going to live longer than me. So I'm looking at longevity. Is it harder today to talk to people about letting it grow, especially when there's concerns that it could come up short soon?
0: I think one of the biggest things that kind of makes it very apparent as to let it grow is there is significant age difference between the high earner and the low earner. Right. So if you have other resources that you can pull from to support your lifestyle so that you can defer your Social Security benefit as long as possible, where I see a lot of individuals in where it mathematically makes sense from a longevity standpoint is the older, higher earning individual will defer their Social Security benefit all the way until age 70 because they want to ensure that their surviving spouse has a high Social Security benefit. Because when that older individual passes away, the surviving spouse will get the higher of the two, right? And so they are wanting to just ensure that the surviving spouse has that higher benefit for the rest of their life or for the length of their life. So that's like kind of the low hanging fruit that I see a lot is just the big age difference. But also if you have significant resources that you can pull from and just continue to let that grow long term, and there is longevity in your family, right? Then it may make sense to delay it till age 70 as well.
2: Blake, thank you very much. 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The reports about Social Security being underfunded are real. We also believe that there are real measures that can be taken to shore that up. 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
1: 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You know, I love this question. We're talking about money mistakes that can cost you in retirement. And once again, this one surprised me. Slipped this across in my email. He said, hey, make sure we talk about cash. Make sure we talk about savings and how sometimes that's too safe. And again, I don't understand always, how does that cost you? How does saving your own money, and let's say a savings account or something, how is that a money mistake that can cost you?
2: It is it's a very, I'd hate to say it's a mathematical answer, but it really is. But I also want to touch on the emotional side of why people have cash, right? Most people have cash in the bank, whether that be in the form of CDs or a money market or just cash. They have it there because it provides them comfort and familiarity and accessibility, right? They want to make sure, like, hey, when I go to bed at night and the market's losing its shorts, I still have $200,000 in the bank. I did not see that fluctuate whatsoever. So from the emotional security side of things, like, I get that. I understand that side of things. But on the flip side, we have this thing that's ever so relevant, and it's inflation. One of our advisors, Jeremy Barnard, he always talks about this in our educational seminars that we do out in the public. He talks about how he worked at Burger King, where his favorite meal was two cheeseburgers, two drinks, and two fries for $2.22. That was in the 90s, okay? You know how much that would cost now?
1: 20, 20, and 20, I think.
2: North of $12. So yeah. That is real. That's a real life thing. You know, you go to McDonald's right now with a family of four, you can't walk out of there without spending more than $40. I mean, things are becoming more expensive. And the thing is like, if your investments, your cash, your money markets, your CDs are not keeping pace with inflation, you're poorer today than you were yesterday. Even though there was no changes in your account balance whatsoever, let me re-say that again. If your money is not keeping pace with inflation, you're poorer today than you were yesterday. Because at minimum, we need our money to keep pace with inflation, right? So another thing to speak to on that, and right, wrong, or indifferent, this is just something that I see far too often, is so many people are in CDs right now because they have these guaranteed rates. Well, think of how long we've had these decent rates in CDs. It's only been 3 years. Maybe four. Maybe. And okay, so you had four good years of CDs. What were they doing before that? I don't know. Maybe paying 0.25%, 1%. Where was inflation? 2, 2.5, 3, right? Like, chasing the CD game can be a very slippery slope. I understand there is emotional security in doing that, knowing that you get that fixed rate of return, but you need to make sure that year over year over year, your money is keeping up or beating inflation every year. And why that's so important in retirement is because if your planner or financial advisor is not forecasting out how much money you're going to need over your life to live the life you want to live, and they aren't even taking into consideration inflation in the mix, that is a fool's errand, unfortunately. And I don't say those words lightly, and I don't say them to scare, but like, you have to plan for inflation. in your retirement life. You have to plan for it. And if you don't have a plan, that's what we're here for, right? Mm-hmm. Like,
1: yeah.
2: We forecast that stuff out.
1: The inflation is real. It's sometimes called a silent killer. Mm-hmm. It's something that you and the team as true financial advisors, we're always considering. I like what you said. You're poorer today than you were yesterday. Or what you have today is going to buy half as less, maybe two-thirds of what you can afford right now, 15 or 18 years from now. And here's what I would ask our listeners. Folks, do you think things are more expensive than they were 5 or 10 years ago? Have cars become more expensive? Has going out to dinner become more expensive? Has going to the grocery store, has energy, gasoline been more expensive? I know gas goes up and down, but right now, you know, it's double what it was probably just a year ago. Folks, the costs go up, and we're not trying to scare anybody. We're trying to make sure that you have all of the proper calculations in your retirement plan, because inflation is one of those things that silently is reducing your own purchasing power. But like, how many times do you see people that have over six figures, maybe double, triple, quadruple, six figures of cash in their retire in their savings accounts? I mean, that money
2: at least every week. Every week.
1: Oh my gosh. Yeah.
2: Well, at least.
1: And that money is sound asleep.
2: Yeah. Yeah. And they come to me and they're like, I know I've got too much cash, you know, but like, it's comfortable to me. It's like, okay, well, let's talk about, let me try to understand where this comfort comes from. And can I help provide you that same comfort while also taking into consideration inflation? Can I do that? Can I mm-hmm. give you the same level of comfort and still make sure that you're going to be able to buy the same amount of things today with your dollar that you can in a year from now? I think that's a win-win.
1: I know that there are high yield savings accounts out there, but I'm guessing for the folks who are this kind of conservative, they're generally not looking for those. I just looked up right now the average savings account interest, the major banks across the United States, it's 0.38%. That is definitely not where inflation is it?
2: Yeah.
1: No. What do you feel that, I mean, not just by number, but I mean, it's probably 3-5%, right?
2: Yeah. Yeah. So I had money in the bank, right? And I was getting probably less than 0.25%. I was like, this is silly. Knowing what I know, this is silly. So I moved all my money to a money market fund over at Charles Schwab, and I'm getting 3.5%. Right. Now, keep in mind that rate floats as it's a floating rate type of interest bearing account. But better to make make hay while the sun shine, get good while the getting's mm-hmm. good. Let me have some safe other asset that is earning me 3.5%, fully liquid, easily accessible. Why not do that rather than just get the 0.25%. I don't know.
1: Yeah. You've seen people, I've heard these stories before, people have $200,000, $300,000 in cash, and they know that, yeah, it's just sitting there. And people will say, oh, I need it for an emergency, or, you know, I want to have the access, or it's just comfortable for me. What kind of $300,000 emergency do you know of, Blake?
2: Do you
1: really need that much liquidity?
2: I don't think so. You know, it's that comfort and peace of mind thing that really resonates with people. But I also feel like for those individuals that do have a large sum of cash, maybe they just haven't spoken to a professional that can explain things in a way that they understand, right? Like, what if they've just never been properly educated, mm-hmm. or if they have gone through the process of being educated, that financial advisor was just hardballing them, talking over their head, explain things in a way that didn't make sense to them. Like, that doesn't resonate well either, right? So that's, you know, part of these shows, part of our educational seminars, mm-hmm. our TV shows, it's all education to help empower the main community. And I think when you couple all of these resources together and then you sit with us and you're like, man, this really isn't as scary as I thought. Or, hey, I actually do know what you're saying, because I always check in with my clients and I always tell them, hey, if I'm speaking over your head, say, Blake, you're speaking over my head. Tone it down. What's that mean? And I'm okay with that. You know, I want people to be comfortable and empowered during the process so that when they have that comfort and empowerment, it gives them peace of mind. They understand it. They know it. They have a fiduciary on their side. They have someone advocating for their financial well-being outside of their little core unit, mm-hmm. right?
1: And I think that's the wonderful different perspective is that the way that the team represents not just Northern Alliance Financial, but their clients, is that it is always with their best interest in mind at all times. And I think that maybe for a listener, that might sometimes be where the disconnect is somebody trying to sell me something or pitch something. Not with the team here. We're here to help you be and stay retired. We want to make sure that you understand what the strategy is. We understand the things that have been on your mind that concern you. 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
2: Thank you, Spike. 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
4: 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The views, statements, and opinions expressed herein are those of the individual speakers and not necessarily those of Foundations and its affiliates. The information contained herein does not constitute an offer to sell any securities or represent an express or implied opinion or endorsement of any specific investment opportunity, offering or issuer. Any discussion of performance or returns is not indicative of future results. Any discussions of specific strategies are for informational purposes only and have been provided to help determine whether they may be appropriate for your specific situation. If applicable, the primary goal is converting retirement assets into a Roth IRA is to reduce the future tax liability on the distributions you take in retirement or on the distributions of your beneficiaries. Each individual investor's situation is different and any ideas provided may not be appropriate for your particular circumstances. Comments regarding a particular client's experience may or may not be the same as another client's experience and is not an indication that any client or prospective client will experience the same or a higher level of future success or performance. Foundations only transacts business in those jurisdictions where it's properly registered or is excluded or exempted from registration requirements. Registration as an investment advisor is not an endorsement of the firm by securities regulators and does not mean the advisor has achieved a specific level of skill or ability. Nothing herein constitutes a recommendation that any security, portfolio, or securities or investment strategy is suitable for any specific person. No legal or tax advice is provided. 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
4: Today will be mostly cloudy and very warm with a chance of a thunderstorm in the afternoon, reaching a high of 85. Tonight, expect mostly cloudy skies with a low of 57. Tomorrow will be cloudy with a stray thunderstorm possible. It will be breezy in the afternoon with a high of 83. As for Monday, there may be a couple of morning showers. Otherwise, it will be cloudy most of the time with a high of 77. For Blueberry Broadcasting, I'm AccuWeather meteorologist Jason Caterina.
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0: Okay.
1: Hey, it's Hot and Cold Saturday morning. Good morning. I'm Tom. I apologize. That was a little tinny. But it didn't matter because the young man called Lincoln Hensley playing the banjo. And, man, that's good. And the violin part sounded okay. But I accept tinniness when it's good banjo playing. Okay, so last week we had Jim Dill on. We were talking about ticks and bugs and stuff. And this week I went to take a shower Thursday night. And I dropped my pantaloons. I removed my pantaloons to take a shower. I looked down on my leg, and there's a thing, and it ain't moving. And it's a, can I say freaking tick? Sure I can. It's my radio show. Stuck. It has attached onto my leg. And I'm not happy. Now, it wasn't there yesterday, so the day before, excuse me. So my wife's already in bed. I said, where's the Jim Dill tick spoon? I've had multiple Jim Dill tick spoons all over the place. And, of course, I can't find the darn thing. Finally, I found it on the stairs. It's on the steps going up to the second floor. Don't ask. Don't ask. It was a convenient place where I knew it would be. It took a while. And I'm trying not to freak out. Now, I'm a wuss when it comes to ticks. And leeches, too. I've never had a leech attached to me. I think I've had one tick on me before that actually attached. And I got that sucker off and I dispatched it. It went to wherever ticks go to, the gates of hell, as far as I'm concerned. And Pete's all upset. He wants me to call the doctor. I said, it wasn't that long. I put Neosporin on it. And, you know, I'm on blood thinners. But so I don't know if that's good or bad. I was hoping the blood thinners would kill the tick. But I don't think it did. Well, I know it didn't because it was not happy when I detached it from my leg. So Pete mentioned to me he's got permethrin spray for your pantaloons. Guess what I did yesterday morning? My pantaloons, my shoes, my socks, all I got sprayed. No ticks. What a great year for ticks. All right, enough said. I'm done with the tick talk. Oh, my God. Oh, I just, no. And I'm trying to remain calm, and looking down at this thing is stuck on me. Now, you live out in the woods, you deal with it. I was not in the woods on Thursday. I was mostly in the office, the shop, the driveway. I did go out back where it's all been mowed and it's very short, and I tiptoe around anything that looks like grass or something a tick would be on. And, all right, enough said. I was a little upset. Can you tell? So a lot going on. I got 2 weeks of things to report. And the first one is a week or so ago, I got a new water heater. So, excuse me, since we moved into the house, which was March, there is a boiler, I guess I call it a combi boiler. It does boiler and tankless hot water, runs on propane. Propane ain't the cheapest fuel. There's a little bit of a time lag on the instantaneous water heater. We're not happy with it. And the house had an electric water heater, and you could use either or. Except the electric water heater looked pretty far gone. And I figured, you know what? Let's just replace it now. And I'm not putting in a heat pump water heater. I didn't have the headroom in the basement, actually. Getting it into the basement would have been a nightmare. So I almost went in the opposite direction. I ordered a Marathon water heater. Marathon is actually a company owned by Rheem, who makes heat pump water heaters. But this is just straight electric, but it's all plastic. And it's been around, God, they've been around for about 30 years. And they come with a lifetime warranty. I'm tired of dealing, a few times I've had to deal with them, not many, but dealing with water heaters that spring a leak because it's never a convenient time. It's always a mess. So, really was not much. It was more expensive than a standard water heater, but not that much more considering I probably wouldn't live long enough to have to replace it. But I had my past house, I had put a new Rheem water heater in, and it failed in 2 years. And it was under warranty, but there's all that hassle. And I'm just going to get Marathon. I don't want to deal with it. And I'm going to get somewhere, here we go again, a heat pump water heater that's independent of the tank, because that's the way it should be done. Now, I know the all-in-ones. I've got one. Well, it was a year ago. I put one in my old house. And, you know, with the discount, it wasn't much money, $400, something like that. Right now, I think Home Depot's doing them for $349 with efficiency main rebates. And that's a great deal. But I don't want it. I just have this thing. Unfortunately or fortunately, Nile, who heat pump manufacturer in Brewer, made that independent unit. They had the Nile Therm, then they had the Geyser. And they're not making a replacement for it, but I wish they would, because to me that's a lot more efficient in the sense that if the heat pump fails or the tank fails, either one, you don't replace the whole schmear. And if you've ever wrangled a heat pump water heater into a basement, you know what I'm talking about. They're not the lightest things. The Marathon is extremely light, and amazingly light, actually, and I can't say it was a lot of fun to install, but it was pretty simple because I could move it around. Pete helped me bring it in the basement because we do have logistical issues getting it in there. But it's I got more to tell you. I've just started the water heater. It's but it's done. It's working. And there's a report from the boss lady, too. So we're going to take a quick break here. It's 8:15. It is hot and cold. The phone number is 1-800-966-1039. Text line 601-207-4478. We'll be right back. Oh, man, that's some good.

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All right, we're back. 8:20. It's hot and cold Saturday morning. You knew that. I hope you did anyway. Water heater went to put it. There's an old cistern in the basement. Wall was knocked out. Water, good place for water heater because it's got a concrete floor, which the rest of the basement does not have. So I had to empty the old water heater with a 5-gallon bucket. And so I got my aerobic workout up and downstairs carrying water. And they got the water heater out. It had already been unplumbed. I disconnected the wiring. And there was an area in the basement I had not cleaned out for cleanup week. And it was the cistern. There was old wood in there, and there was compost. So I cleaned it all out and put the thing in there, found it, got it leveled up. And the plumbing, you know, is nothing. So, I can run PEX tubing till the cows come home. It's just simple. So I plumbed it up. But the wiring was another issue. I have to run 10-gauge wire to the water heater. It takes a 30-amp breaker. And there was wiring already in place. It was 10-gauge wire, 10-gauge Romex. Went into a timer and a shutoff. But I have a new service panel. And it's further away than the one that the old water heater was tied into. So, and I don't like to splice wire like that. I just like to have a home run from panel to the unit. So, I knew it was going to be expensive. I look up 10-gauge, 10-2 Romex, and I'm like, oh, God, it was $150, whatever, for what I needed. And I said, well, okay, hold on. Let's go back. Tom has got coils of 10-gauge THHN wire. All I got to do is buy conduit, which is cheap. Going to look very professional. I got conduit in the basement like I'm some kind of schmo. So I did the conduit, and I ran it. So this was a Sunday morning. I stopped Saturday. I know my limits. You know, I'm kind of, it's been a long day Saturday. So I started to run some conduit. I said, let's stop here. Let's work on, it was just some stuff I had to move around. So Sunday morning, you know, I'm up bright-eyed and bushy-tailed and ran the conduit. Got it all hooked into the disconnect switch. And I've got 3 conductors to run through. So I hook them up. It took a while to get the string through with the vacuum, but I got, you know, I've got the twine that you use to pull through the conduit was not long enough. That was frustrating. It's been cut and used and cut and anyway, but anyway, I got it through, tie it to the conductors, and we get the cable through, and got it all wired up. And it was about a, you know, noontime again. It seems that every Sunday project is a half day, you know, starting in the morning, ending at noon. And it works fine. Did a little bit of rejiggering on the plumbing, so we got hot water a little bit faster logistically than we did before. So that worked out well. And I got to clean the basement because I love cleaning old basements with dirt floors with compost. And all the little critters. And amazingly, in this old house, even before we had spray foamed, there was no sign of any rodents. And that's nothing short of a Christmas miracle, I want to tell you. So that one got knocked out. And then I was doing a little projects. I said, okay, rest of Sunday, let me knock out some small projects. I was doing baseboard and stuff. But it's been so long. I've told you so for so many weeks. Oh, I'm doing the kitchen. And the kitchen is down to a few things that needed to be done. And the big one was we have a window seat. And I've been looking around for, I wanted to do oak for the seat part, the part where your posterior is located, the broad, horizontal surface. And so I want to do oak. And I went around and I'm like, just been screwing around
spinning my wheels trying to figure out what I want to do. I'm looking at, you know, guys who saw lumber and that's all green and it's rough sawn. I can plane it. I got a planer, but it's not going to be dry enough. So I finally said, let's just go to the lumber yard and get oak. And I measured it up for the 10th time. And I said, okay, 1x6, 3 pieces of 1x6 is the width I need. And as it turns out, with minimal cutting, I mean, there is cutting. It's a bay window. So there's four. And it turned out the angles are actually a true 45 degrees. I mean, another Christmas miracle right there. So I got the wood. Oh, I'm unloading the wood. I've got a 10-foot, a 12-foot, and a 6-foot piece. I've got my Prius, right? So it's sticking out the window. So I pull up to the garage. I pull out the first two pieces. The last piece is the 12-footer. I sliding my hand across this beautiful oak, and I look down, and there's blood gushing from my hand. You know, these days, everything is wrapped in plastic, and when it came from somewhere, from the mill, they apparently had it wrapped in plastic and stapled it. Well, when they took it apart, the staple remained in the wood, but it became straight like a scalpel. And I stuck that sucker into my hand and immediately vast amounts of blood. And my first reaction is, get away from the wood! You just paid all this money. And so I grabbed some, I had tissues, you know, in the car. I grabbed those and I'm erupting really good amount of blood. And run in the house and put a Band-Aid on it, put some Neosporin, and I didn't even look at it. I was just trying to clean it and get it Band-Aid on so I'm not erupting. And it stopped almost immediately because it was just a really deep puncture. Beautiful, beautiful. You know, I couldn't have done it any better if I was trying to do an operation on my hand. And went back, took the godforsaken staple out of the wood. And I thought, well, I didn't know how bad or good it was, and it turned out it wasn't bad. So I was able to proceed, got all the wood cut that night. I said, I'm going to stop here now. It's getting late. Next day, which it's Thursday? Yeah, it was tick day, which will be the denotation for Thursday, June 10th, whatever it was, 11th, from now on. And I biscuited and glued together with my tight bond glue. I had gathered up every clamp I have, and I have these really nice Formica tables that I use for banjo work that are flat, so everything's clamped down. And put it together. I had shown my wife just the boards in place, and she was kind of impressed. So last night, the last parts got glued together because it's kind of a C-shaped seat. And my wife walked in the kitchen last night, and again, my woodworking has impressed my wife. And I derive a great amount of pleasure out of the fact that I've actually impressed her with something I've been doing. And it does look nice. I can't wait to get a finish on it. So it got glued up last night. Today will be sanded and sealed, and that'll be done. And that leaves one thing left in the kitchen. And that is the chimney. We've got tile to put on the chimney, which is a cinder block chimney. And there's always the dilemma. It can't be simple. Somebody put drywall compound on the cinder block and made it look like stucco. And I'm pretty sure I can't cheat and just stick tile right on that because it's all going to fall off. So I've got to get all that drywall compound off. I can't wait. But we're going to take another break. We've got we've got things going on here. So we'll be right back.

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0: All right. Okay, so they're still cats, right? Guitar picking cats, and that's I'm not sure there's any guitar picking cats over at Bangor, your Maine, but Chelsea's there with a lot of great animals. Good morning, Chelsea.
1: Good morning. Hey, you never know; they might have some special talents that we don't see.
0: Well,
1: we do. So
0: yeah,
1: maybe
0: there's
1: we
0: a
1: have
0: lot
1: some guitar picking cats
0: on the internet. There's a lot of singing dogs, so I mean, you know, we
1: you
0: got
1: know,
0: that. Yeah.
1: I wouldn't be surprised. I have such a goofball to talk about today. Let me tell you about this handsome boy. His name is Chubbs. Chubbs is a 130-pound bulldog mix. Oh, yeah. Go right to the Bangor Humane Society website. You can kind of follow along and see this handsome boy. Man, he is a big boy. He is so sweet. If you've ever wanted a 130-pound best friend to share your couch and watch Scooby-Doo with, this guy is it. He is so silly. He actually has his own room. He's far too large for a kennel.
0: He deserves his own room, like his size.
1: He does. Yeah, he does. He actually has a TV in his room, so he does watch TV, and he really enjoys Scooby-Doo, we found. That's kind of his favorite thing.
0: That's a hoot.
1: Oh, he's so funny. He's a giant. He's a big sweetheart with an even bigger heart. He loves attention. He is happiest spending time with those he loves, and he will just give you all of the love. Now, in his previous home, we do know that he lived with a Chihuahua, which is a big, drastic difference than him.
0: Oh, my goodness.
1: And he did very well with that friend. We do obviously not know how he would do with a big dog like him. So we do ask that all dogs in the home come in to meet at Bangor Humane Society just to make sure everybody's comfy, as well as cats. We don't know how he does with cats. He might just want to play. It might kind of freak him out. So just slow, positive introductions. Now, we talked about it. He's 130 pounds. He is incredibly strong, and he's very determined. If he sees something he really wants to go play with, he is going to want to go see it. So he is going to need somebody that has that confidence and ability to handle a 130-pound unit of a dog. He just is a big sweetheart. He wants to play. He wants to see the world. But again, he doesn't quite know that he's a big dog. I think he's kind of encompassed his life with the Chihuahua, and I think maybe he thinks he's a Chihuahua.
0: Yeah.
1: He is clearly not. He is a big boy, so just kind of understanding with kiddos, he may accidentally get zoomies and knock your kiddos over. Nothing of his own fault. He's just a big boy, and he gets butt wiggles. So
0: he's
1: kind of understanding that, and he's just a lot of a dog. So having lots of room for him and just understanding and, you know, working with him as he, you know, goes into a new environment. But he's a goofball. I love this dog. He's great. And we have so many wonderful dogs, too.
0: I was looking. Yeah, I was looking this morning. They're all look great and happy. And man, you know, it seems to me that big dogs like this don't understand that they're big dogs.
1: Oh yeah.
0: Whether it's a Great Dane or it's a guy like Chubbs, you know, they just they identify, I think, with the Chihuahua or maybe a Beagle or something like that.
1: Yeah, they think they're a lap dog, and then they'll try to sit in your lap and. Yeah, it's a little bit of a struggle with that.
0: Wow, 130 pounds. Not quite my way. You know, I think about how would you control? You have to really train your dog well.
1: Yeah.
0: And I think that's critical for an animal like this.
1: Yeah, and you know, treats are vital when you're training, especially with that kind of direction on the leash. When you see something he really wants to play with, having that treat, kind of working with that training, and then eventually he'll go see that friend. But you know, kind of working with him and being patient. He is a big baby. He doesn't realize it. Again, he thinks he's the size of a Chihuahua. So

apply to people who live off-grid? Oh, that's a good question. We just ordered a Mr. Cool mini split online. It was expensive. Rebate would have been nice. Yeah. It'd be worth checking. The problem is, like with the Mr. Cool, I bought a mini split myself, and there's no rebate. No rebate for DIY stuff, which I think is unfortunate. I kind of understand that they want to put in properly, but I've done one prior to this. I do work on AC on cars. I have a little bit of a clue, and you don't need that much more than a little bit of a clue, a set of gauges, a vacuum pump, and some understanding. But I'm going to say with Mr. Cool, which is going to be a DIY, you're paying for it. There's no rebate. So you can check. It's worth checking, but it would have to be installed by somebody else. And there is a price spread there, for sure. You know, when you're paying a contractor, you're paying for labor. You're paying to get it done right, hopefully. And example, I did get the heat. That was on my list of things to discuss. I did get my mini split up and running. And it was a little challenging. I got a 24,000 BTU an hour mini split, single unit, single indoor outlet. And I got that big unit because of the heat load for the space it was going in, which was the kitchen. Kitchen's hard to heat space. I will be replumbing the radiators, and it'll work better at running off the standard heating system. But I wanted it to stand alone. I wanted it to be comfortable. And it's been a very uncomfortable space the whole time I've owned the property from January on. And So I had to move a window, okay? Because I think I told the story. The indoor unit overlapped a window by 10 inches. And I had space to move the window over, so I slid the window over 10 inches. And it then gave me the cavity to run the refrigerant lines outdoors. And the refrigerant lines coming off the inside unit were quite flexible. They're corrugated, so they're easy to bend and hook up to the line set. The line set is straight soft copper, soft being a relative term. There's two lines. There's the vapor line, which was 5/8 tubing, and then the liquid line, which was maybe 1/4 inch. And so the 1/4 inch line is nothing. That's easy to handle. The half-inch line, I knew was going to be an issue because the one I did in my office, which was 3/8 for the vapor line, I started to kink it. I didn't do a real bad job, but so I knew I was in for it with this one, and went ahead and very gently I understood. And this is a line set, so they're pre-flared. So you can't put a traditional tubing bender, the coil springy thing, on it. So I'm bending very, very gently, trying to get things aligned, and I could just feel it start to collapse, the tube. I took the insulation off and got it so it would hook on, and I said, no, it's just twisted too. It just ain't happening. So I weighed my options. One was to just fire it up as it was. But it was so restricted, I really didn't want to do that. So I wound up, and you know, if I set it up, the unit's pre-charged. If I set it up, you know, evacuate it and go through the routine. Once I opened those valves to let the refrigerant charge into the whole system, now if it ain't working right, I've lost the refrigerant charge because I have to fix it anyway. So I said, okay, let's cut it out and do the repair now, which I did. Vacuum tested it, held the vacuum, opened it up, let it go, turned it on, and then tested for leaks, no leaks, and it's running fine, and it's fantastic. My wife was incredibly impressed. It's always impressive when you have a heat pump and you turn it on for the first time, a mini split.
So

It unfortunately, no rebate. And, you know, that's quite unfortunate, actually. It was for me. It's expensive. Let's see. Message here. I've tried everything. This is the only thing that gets rid of ticks. Just spread around granules around the perimeter of your property, which I did yesterday, as a matter of fact. Every time it rains, it activates the granules. I spread this every year. Works fine. Anyway, I did that yesterday after I sprayed my pantaloons with the permethrin. So, can you clarify what a tick spoon is more effective than a robust set of tweezers? Tick spoon is looks like a little spoon that's really deep, has a little V cut in it. Google it. You'll see a picture. And you just kind of scoop under the tick, and the V goes around the tick and allows you to extract it from your person. It's fun. Everybody should use a tick spoon. God, you should have a tick spoon. I have more than one. I just couldn't find them, you know, in the heat of the moment. Let's see. Tom, thanks for your advice a few weeks ago. We just blew in 12 inches of cellulose into my attic. I now have gone from R19 to R59 or so. Whole job took 6 hours with one person outside loading and one other person in the attic blowing. Cost me less than $1,000 for my 16 by 56 dwelling. Good. Congratulations. Everybody should do cellulose once in their life. Just, it's not miserable, but it's not great fun. The novelty does wear off pretty quickly when you're up in the attic, especially if it's hot. But it is worthwhile, and it's a cheap date in terms of being able to drop $1,000 and do that kind of insulating in a couple hours. 6 hours, but you know, sounds like he probably took some good breaks, which is good. And obviously, you always wear a mask when you're doing stuff like that. Let's see. Tom, I got a 2023 Toyota RAV4 Prime with 45,000 miles on it. Good car. Bring it in for service every 5,000. We drive a lot to Massachusetts 12 times a year. Question with the Prime electric braking system and that we don't stop and go travel, should we have to replace the brakes and rotors? I don't think so. Should you always replace the rotors every time you do a brake job? They should last a little bit longer. I won't say they last a lot longer, but in theory they should. But that isn't always reality. You don't necessarily have to replace the rotors when you do a brake job. It just depends on the condition of the rotors. Is there a lip? Do they at least need to be machined? And for the cost of machining, you can put new rotors on. If you're paying a dealer to do it, you might want to check with a independent garage. This is not a big deal to do brakes on any hybrid vehicle. You may find, well, I know you'll find some economy there going to a regular garage and get a quote first. If you're comfortable, it can be a DIY project. Every so often I get into it and I said, you know what, I'm putting this back together and I'm sending it to somebody. I know what I want to do and what I don't want to do. And if you're not comfortable, obviously, any number of mechanics will do that job for you and do a fine job. I'm in the process of doing the window seat. It got me thinking, you know, I used tight bond glue, glued it together, the great stuff. I used a bunch of other adhesives over the... over the week, I had some trim that was in a really tough place. There wasn't a lot of nailing surface, and I wound up gluing a piece in. I used both super glue and Gorilla Glue Max construction adhesive, and it got me thinking about the fact that, you know, 100 years ago, when 160 years ago, my house was built, they didn't have a lot of adhesives. Basically, the only thing they probably were using was hide glue, which was made from horse hide, which is the old thing about, you know, you take the horse to the glue factory. And that worked reasonably well. The nice thing about hide glue, which is still used today, used a lot for musical instruments, is by heating it, it's heat activated in terms of becoming a liquid. It's otherwise a solid.
If you're trying to take apart a violin, say, or even a guitar, heat will allow you to undo the glue joint. The window seat I did, I don't want to undo the glue joint. So I've used a tight bond, and, you know, there's a lot. The one place I don't want to use glue or adhesive, and a good reason to do it, but reason not to do it, is if you ever have to take something apart. And I think my wife actually asked me, are you going to glue down the seat, the window seat, to the to the frame? I said, no, because if I ever have to get in there, I will destroy the oak woodwork I did trying to get it unglued, because it ain't going to unglue. I've had the experience once. I don't want it ever again of removing a subfloor from floor joists that were glued and nailed. And man, I wound up cutting the flooring out to the joist and then working the joist trying to get it unglued. It was a mess, and it was miserable work. So I pick and choose what I want to glue and don't want to glue, but it is extraordinarily convenient. And boy, you think about it, 160 years ago, the folks who built these buildings crudely, with crude tools for the most part, did a really nice job, did an amazing job. And, there's still those workmen around, those craftsmen, but not as many. Power tools and adhesives and stuff let people like me get away with doing things that look otherwise really good. I did have an experience this week where doors, with the humidity starting to creep up, I've had some doors binding. And one in particular was our new bathroom door. Just started to bind. It got worse and worse as the week went on. And finally, it was to a point where I said, you know what? We're not going to be able to close the door soon. So I took it off I think it was yesterday morning. And I had picked up a cheap, small hand plane. I don't have any. I think I've got an old hand plane somewhere in the shop. But I picked up a cheap, modern hand plane for doing doors. And so I literally took the door off the hinges, or I took the pins out, took the door outside and planed it so I wasn't making a huge mess inside, and brought it back in. It's fine. And then I had an upstairs door, which was an old door, another bathroom door, oddly enough, again, humidity, and it was binding. And it's been challenging to figure out where it's binding. I mean, usually you can look at it and you can see there's no gap. And I had taken a piece of paper and run it through where the door comes together to the frame to try to find where it was binding. And I found a spot, and I took the door off, and I planed it down, and the door closed better, but it was still binding. There was another spot up at the top on the horizontal surface, so the door's got to come off again. And these doors, these old doors, just are half hinges, so you just lift it up, and it comes off. But it's easy to get it off the hinge. Getting it back on, especially by yourself, is kind of hilarious. There's some colorful language that has to happen to make it work, but I have that gift, I guess. We got to take a break here in just a minute. We got Pete coming up next hour. He didn't win any primary, I don't think. I haven't seen anything in the paper with his name in it, but who knows? What else we got? I got flashing. I had flashing made up for fascias and soffits, and it's white steel, and it's heavy, which is what I wanted, but now I got to put it up, and I think it's going to be a two-person deal. I don't think I'm doing that one by myself, just because it's a little bit unwieldy, but it's going to be fast, I think, he said optimistically. We'll see how that one plays out. We'll take the break. We come back. More to talk about. It's hot and cold, Saturday morning. Don't go away.

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0: possible deal. I'm Paul Stevens, Fox News. American and Iranian officials have reportedly made, quote, significant progress, unquote, on coming to a deal to end the current military conflict in Iran. At the White House, Fox's Rich Edson.
1: Senior administration official says the two sides are about 80 to 85% of the way there. Iranian Foreign Minister Abbas Araghchi writes a deal, quote, has never been closer. Pending its finalization, the media is

0: Lawrenceburg, Tennessee.
1: All right, we're back. 906. You know, there's a video of this song, Willie Nelson and Merle Haggard, and I'm old enough to remember Merle Haggard singing "Okie from Muskogee," and the opening line was, "We don't smoke marijuana in Muskogee." And you know, the funny thing was, years ago, when that song was out, what was it, 1970, something like that, 71, I was at an Arlo Guthrie concert, and Arlo sang "Okie from Muskogee," because his family's from, the Guthries are from Muskogee. And he says, I asked Merle, why you don't smoke marijuana? And I'm not endorsing this. I don't smoke pot, okay? So that ship is not in port. But Merle said, well, we don't have any. Oh, my goodness. I'm stopping there. Stopping that conversation right there. Phone number is 1-800-966-1039. Text 601-207-4478. So I took on another project as well, since we last had, you know, we're off last week in terms of talking about regular stuff. I found a air-to-water heat pump that has been damaged, and I bought it for scrap and started, it had a leak, and I found the leak, and I think it's repairable. So we'll see. You know, I'm not a AC technician, but I have done brazing. I have worked on refrigerant systems. This is not something I care to do for a living or anything, but I've done it. And I don't have any torches anymore. You know, years ago I had a set of brazing torches, a little oxyacetylene set, and I've had big oxyacetylene sets, but I don't have any. So I said, well, you know, I could get maybe some kind of turbo map gas torch. I've had those, and they were kind of, they worked. Because we used to braze heat exchangers up, too, for solar systems. But I said, you know, I want an oxy something. And I got looking around, and I found a small, you know, the standard size propane tank. They also make a map gas, and map gas torches are a little bit hotter there, but I said I want an oxy map torch if they make such a thing, and of course they do. And I found a company named Bluefin that makes them. So it's got a nice torch, small flame. I don't need a big. I'm not doing monster work. This is small. This is like a not even a quarter inch tube. It's a small tube that I have to braze. So. So I looked and I found it on Amazon. It's like $75. Okay, not bad. That's without the oxygen or the map. So I said, well, let me look around a little bit. I got onto the Temu. Temu's my guilty pleasure. It's kind of a stupid website, but it's interesting to me. And there was the same torch, $51. So I'll order it on Temu. It's the same torch. Bluefin, the company's Bluefin who makes it. And it came this week. And I brought it in the shop and I set it down. I was waiting for the gas to come, which I had to order separately. So I got the oxygen, got the map. And yesterday I said, well, why don't I put this together? Because at some point, I had a moment I was just running around. Let me put this together, see how it looks, and try the torch. Torch works great. I'm very happy with that. And it's got a little stand, holds the two tanks, and you sit it on the table, and it's upright. Except I'm looking at it, and it's upright. And if I look at the back of the stand, it says Bluefin, but it's upside down. And I noticed it will not stand up vertically. And the reason is that the frame that holds the two canisters, there's two pieces to it, and one piece is upside down and welded. It's not just screwed together. It's welded together upside down. So, and I can use it as is. It's not a big deal. But I said, you know what? This is going to be kind of fun. It doesn't take much to keep me entertained. I'm filing a thing with Temu. Obviously, you sent me a defective unit. The box looked like it had been banged up a bit. This has been returned, I think, before. So I sent a thing out to Temu, and I will report back to you if I ever hear from customer service. I have a feeling I won't. I could be wrong. But if there's ever a place that the terms caveat emptor, buyer beware, hold true, I would say it's at Temu. Probably Alibaba, AliExpress. My Chinese something. There's another one like that. Vivor maybe a little bit lesser, but but I'm hoping I've got to do a little bit of work on the unit before I can actually try brazing it up. The brazing rod is here. The oxygen is here. The map is here. The torch is here. The torch is like butter. It's just perfect. Perfect for what I'm going to be doing. I'm looking forward to seeing if I can actually make it work. It's a space pack. It's an American company, but I'm sure it's made overseas. 60,000 BTU an hour heat pump. So it's going to be kind of fun to see if we can make it work. If not, I can scrap it. Which, by the way, I got to go scrap some stuff, and that was kind of fun. There's a place in Holden called Apex Metals. A new place I'd never been to. Everybody was really nice to deal with. Sometimes you go to scrap yards, people could be a little surly. Had a good time. And I didn't come back with more than I went with. I was tempted. But let's see. Over here, we got a message. My 100-year-old house was not built very well. I think they used the whiskey level when they did my place. Yeah, I've seen that in my house, too. I mean, 160 years, there's been a lot of hands on this house. The one thing that sticks out like a sore thumb is the fact that there are, and it's got old doors. And I've had a few doors I've taken out, some I haven't, and I'm saving them, obviously. I'm not dispatching doors because they're 160 years old. But there's a door that goes from our living room to a foyer. And at some point it had gotten cut down to fit a doorway and then was put into the doorway it's in now, and somebody scabbed a piece of wood onto it. But the piece of wood is thicker or wider than the door is attached to. And obviously there's a joint there, and it's just kind of I don't think it lasts. It has a weird lock set. I'm going to try to retrofit it back to a more appropriate lock set. Most of the doors in this house, the lock sets were just messed up. So I've been redoing the hasp and stuff. That all works, but the doorknobs are hanging. There's no you may not know this. I learned it just recently now. The round part that the doorknob goes into that's on the door is called a rosette. I didn't know that. So I've been replacing. I've got the original stuff and I'm saving it, but it's pretty funky. I've stripped paint off of them, and I'm like, you know what? Let me just get some new rosettes. I'll save the old ones. And I also got there's a joke here somewhere, brass doorknobs, solid brass doorknobs. And it just presents well. It's kind of spiffy looking. Hey, I got to take a break. I didn't realize we were running so late. It's 9:16. It's hot and cold. We'll be right back.

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5: When you finally find your thing, you want the whole world to know about that thing. 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

0: All right, we're back. It's 9:20. I came across this. This is a young lady named Sue Foley. She reminds me of Alvin Lee. You remember from 10 Years After? Yeah. On her Telecaster. Her pink Telecaster. All right, I wish I could play that for the whole hour. That's pretty good stuff right there. Our phone number is 1-800-966-1039. A text line 601-207-4478. We got the snowplow off this week. I think that's a good sign. Right? I don't think I'm tempting the fates. June 13th. Would be interesting if I was tempting the fates, though. And I have another complaint, because before Pete comes on, we got a couple of text messages, but I got a product called Ting, T-I-N-G. I came across it somewhere online, and it's a it monitors your household wiring, and if there's like an arc fault or something, it will report to you that there's a problem. And that's a great feature. It's a great tool. I picked one up. I found one on eBay. It was brand new. Got it. Put it in. Got it running. And I got a message from the people at Ting. Where did you get this? I said, it said, can you send us a copy of where you bought it? So I got my eBay invoice, pulled it up, sent it off to them. They said, we're sorry, but you have to buy this through an authorized reseller. It's just a thing you plug in your wall outlet, and it monitors your house. And they have an app, and basically it's watching voltages. It tells you if there's an outage and if you're having a problem, which no problems were showing up. And they said, you can buy one. I said, I already bought one. Your insurance company might give you one for free, which is a brilliant thing, especially if you have an old house. You don't know, we're talking about who did what over the years. A lot of people fancied themselves electricians. It's prudent to have a device like this to monitor your household and alert you over your phone if there's a problem. I mean, that is the big concern for me with old houses, is the electrical system, because that'll burn your house out. Now, certainly if you have a plumbing problem, that's an issue, but something's going to get wet. Yeah, your drywall might fall down. A number of things bad can happen, but electrical fire, you got a fire, house is gone, end of story. So anyway, they weren't hearing it from me. So anyway, it's going to be what it's going to be, I've got to live with it. So I'm not sure that that's the right thing, but I will accept it, I guess. But I said, I'm going to be sure to mention you guys on the radio. Hey, I got to take this music here, because we got something special coming up. And this kind of music, this very exciting, effervescent music, can only indicate one thing at this point in the radio program, and that would be that Pete's on line 3, the governor's line. Good morning, Pete.
1: Good morning.
0: How are you?
1: I was just listening to you complain about the Ting thing again.
0: The Ting thing is, I can't say what I want to say, but...
1: Well, here's the thing, is you're not very good at complaining and taking people to task. Let me do it. So, if you can't sell it secondhand but brand new, then that needs to be labeled on the package somewhere.
0: Yeah.
1: Right? I would take it and go back. Well, you can't return it now because it's open.
0: Yeah.
1: But is there anything on the package anywhere that says that this has to be purchased through a specific authorized reseller or something like that?
0: I think I threw the package away because it was working. You know, I was monitoring things, and I still might be in the garbage. I'm not sure the garbage went out yet. I'll have to root through the trash, which is...
1: If it says so on the package, then you got to go back to the eBay seller. If it doesn't, I would just go back to Ting and take them to task.
0: Well, it was like...
1: Don't email them. Get on the phone and tell them you're in Maine, which is an implied warranty state, which coincidentally, is for everything except for cars. But that means that anything sold...
0: Well, you got out of that one real quick.
1: Hey, I know it's a fact. Cars are as is. You picked it out, off you go. If you want a Yugo, you wind up with a Yugo. It ain't my fault.
0: Okay.
1: But that means that anything sold... Now, it wasn't technically sold in the state of Maine because it was sold through eBay, but if they want to continue selling their products in the state of Maine, they'll send you one.
0: Yeah.
1: Because I'm sure there's somewhere in Maine that they sell them.
0: Well,
1: all you got to do is drop the words "implied warranty state" and watch them all of a sudden kowtow to your needs.
0: Well, my read on it is this: the unit that I bought was sent to the person who sold it from their insurance company, which will give it to you, get you one for free. And of course, my insurance company is not one of those companies, but. Nonetheless, if he hasn't used it, if it has not been installed prior to my plugging the sucker in, who cares? Who cares what backup do you need for a thing you plug into the wall and you look at an app? None. You know, other than they're making more money, I guess. I don't know. I'm going to follow up with that because you're going to remind me on Monday morning, and we're coming down.
1: I'm not going to remember this later today, let alone Monday morning.
0: I'll remember. As Dick Hill used to say, he lives in a state of constant outrage. So I can do that. I can still be outraged on Monday morning. I got a text message here. I got to read it, and I'll explain to you in a moment, Pete. But I was talking about Temu. So speaking of Temu, Temification of America, have you noticed the long-handled spades now improperly manufactured, so when you step on them, your boot goes into a sharp edge instead of a rolled edge? No, I have not noticed that because I don't buy many spades, but... I bought a MAP oxygen torch setup for fixing the heat, working on the heat pump.
1: I'm sorry. Wait, you bought a MAP torch from Temu?
0: Well, it's a name brand. It's not a Temu brand.
1: Yeah, but it's not the actual name brand. It's a Temu made it and put the name brand on it.
0: No. But hear me out. It came
1: in on the same breath as talking about houses burning down. You're like, I bought a torch from Temu.
0: And it works fine.
1: I bought a gas appliance.
0: Can I finish? You know, it's my radio show. I should be allowed to talk once in a while.
1: Go ahead.
0: Okay.
1: I'm gonna get my hackles up while you talk.
0: You take it's out in the shop. Take a look at it. There's a back. The base. You know, there's two canisters. It's bolted together. One piece is upside down, and it's welded together upside down. So the print is upside down. You have to see it to believe it. And I think the box is still in the shop, so you'll see what it's supposed to look like. So I sent a warranty claim in to Temu because I need to have some entertainment value during the week.
1: You should send a letter to your congressman while you're at it. You're going to email it.
0: I might do that. They don't listen to me. Oh, God.
1: And, you know, I was a little disappointed in the election results. I didn't see my name anywhere, right? If you guys want more of the same, fine. Keep voting for all these people. If you want no taxes and health care to be affordable, write me in. Huh? Let's make something happen.
0: Yeah. Somebody sent a text. I love the governor's rage about Temu. Somebody else sent a message. Some ting isn't right. That's good.
1: I don't know if to dig at you or me.
0: My friend said
1: Ting. I thought ting. One of us pronounced something weird.
0: No, ting. My friend said said he wanted to return something from Temu. They said keep it and gave him a refund. Well, that's what I'm angling for, because I'll use it the way it is. You know, it was not horribly expensive, but what else have I gotten from them? That's I think I ordered light bulbs from them. We'll see what those are like. See if they blow up or anything.
1: I sold, not to change the subject from Temu, but I sold a hybrid yesterday.
0: Yeah.
1: We sold a hybrid. You started it, I finished it.
0: Yeah.
1: I'm down to two, okay? I'm down to two hybrids. I got two hybrid RAV4s. I also have two gas Camrys, the four cylinders, so they get good gas mileage too.
0: Hmm.
1: But this happens every time gas prices go up. Gas prices get to $4 to $5. I've been doing this for 10 years. $4 to $5 a gallon. and nothing will happen for like 3 or 4 weeks, and I'll just be spitting all over the place. Where is everyone going? Gas is $4 a gallon. I got all these hybrids, and then everybody wants them, and then they're all gone, and then I'm going to spend the next 2 months scrambling to get more.
0: Yeah,
1: and that's, we're coming into that turn, because there was people emailing about the car that we sold yesterday while we were selling it, more than one.
0: Yeah.
1: So I had somebody offer to trade me a truck for one of the hybrid RAV4s this morning. So if you're thinking, hey, I don't like paying $4, well, you're going to pay $4 a gallon no matter what, but if you want a little bit better fuel economy, the two Camrys and two hybrid RAV4s. I got three gas RAV4s. Gas RAV4s get pretty good mileage, too. I like RAV4s. We have five of them, and it looks great, which means they're all going to sell, and it's going to ruin my lineup.
0: Yeah. But the
1: something to consider.
0: And we've got we don't have a deep bench, if you will, of cars coming in. So it's going to be interesting what the next couple of we may wind up selling. HHRs and what was that? The car we always joked about.
1: I'll walk into the ocean.
0: Yeah,
1: I'll walk into the ocean before I start doing that. I can't even imagine the callback.
0: Oh, you know what? You were off on Thursday, and I was by myself.
1: Do the text message about some. I got an HHR and it's great.
0: I was by myself on Thursday, and this came up at auction, and I did not buy. And I'm kicking myself. A 2003 Thunderbird convertible, and it went.
1: I'm disconnecting the computer.
0: It went for a good price, and I didn't buy it. So you need to thank me. B, I hate myself for not buying it, because that's one of those cars I would like to have at some point. They're not great cars, but
1: this.
0: They're
1: you're
0: cool.
1: Like, this car's for me. I'm going to get this car for me. Then you're like, well, I don't really want it.
0: Yeah. Okay.
1: And then I'm stuck trying to sell it. I'll be stuck trying to sell your Thunderbird. Look at this way. That one for a great price. That should tell you something, because nothing's going for a great price right now.
0: Well, 2003 might, and it's probably rusty as hell. But I that stopped me from buying it. So you know I do have some semblance of reality somewhere in the back of my head. But we got to take a quick break here, Pete.
1: Okay.
0: Okay. So you can stand by, right?
1: I'll be here. Unless somebody shows up, then I won't be here.
0: Okay. We'll be right back with
2: really
0: Pete.
2: Don't mind if you sit this one.

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0: All right, we're going to move back up. We're going to get Pete back online. Good morning again, Pete.
1: Good morning. Hey, you know what I did this week?
0: No.
1: I thought this would be a good one to mention. I made, all by myself, chlorine gas.
0: All right.
1: My bathroom is very clean.
0: Okay.
1: So let me explain. Everybody's groaning because they.
0: Everybody's
1: right, so
0: done
1: the bathroom.
0: Yeah.
1: The shower surround is like polyethylene or something. It's from the 90s. Nothing adheres to it, right?
0: Right.
1: So the caulking where the surround meets the tub is all glommy because it's silicone and it only kind of adheres to it.
0: And we
1: so
0: didn't do
1: glommy,
0: this.
1: It gets a little, little nicks in it, and then it gets the little bits of black stugat, the little mildew in it, and you got to clean it out with a toothbrush and the Lysol mold and mildew spray. So yep. I'm doing that, right? Cleaning the tub, doing my best to keep up with it. I can't, but it's, what are you going to do? So I have the thing that hangs from the shower that you put the soap on, that rack.
0: Yeah.
1: So the soap is on that rack. Now, I've gone back to bar soap. So I've got the soap saver, which is this little weird thing the soap sits on to keep it from, I don't know what it's

0: chlorine gas. So I'm doing that. I'm like, and I'm literally thinking to myself, like, I should lie down for a few minutes. And eventually I decided not to. I'm like, I'm going to open a window and just see if I feel it. And then I opened the windows and suddenly I felt better. And then the problem-solving part of my brain kicked in, which had been off all day. And it said, I wonder if I shouldn't have mixed things. So I started, everybody's like saying, don't mix things together.
1: Yeah.
0: So, and there was a chart I saw online once of things to not mix together, and it showed 8 things. And I'm like, I've done half of those. So I've now done 5 of the 8, which was vinegar and a bleach-based cleaner, which does, in fact, create chlorine gas.
1: All right.
0: So, and it was still cool outside because it was like Sunday last week, so it was down in the 50s or something.
1: Yeah.
0: So I had all the windows open and a fan going, and I'm not going to turn the heat on after that. But then it was like 58 degrees in the house.
1: Years ago.
0: So I'm
1: sorry.
0: I made chlorine gas.
1: Years ago, we did the house we built in Clifton had a quarry tile floor. And the guy who sold us the quarry tile, Klaus, the tile guy, said, you should put the, it was some kind of floor thing. Oh, God, I can't remember the name of it. It was like a wax, liquid wax. Mm-hmm. Put that on the tile before you grout. And because it was quarry tile and it's very porous, so it would tend to absorb the grout and would be harder to clean. He says, put this on. It was something like Pledge or something like, and that wasn't Pledge, but it was some kind of floor wax. So we put that on, and then you clean it with muriatic acid. So we did that. We did the coat of the tile, did the grout, let it cure. We get the muriatic acid, and we're cleaning off the wax. And at some point, we notice this blue cloud hovering over the floor. It was like, if I wanted to believe in spirits, it was just this blue cloud. And your mother and I are kind of gasping for air. I said, okay, let's get out of this house, open the windows. It was wintertime we did it, as a matter of fact. But it was, muriatic acid with a wax and an outgas. You got to be really careful when you're dealing with stuff like that. You don't mix chemicals.
0: So it's hereditary. Learned this. Yeah. I got this from you.
1: Yeah, you got it. Yeah, it was in your genes from 40 some years ago.
0: Yeah,
1: almost 50 years ago.
0: Your exposure to muriatic acid made me predisposed to doing stupid things.
1: There you go. No, my predisposition to doing stupid things, you inherited. You didn't get it from your mother. You got it from me. I'm sorry. I got a question, a message here, a question.
0: Take the good with the bad.
1: Yeah. Question about battery-powered push lawnmower. It's a Ryobi 40-volt from Home Depot. Had it 4 or 5 years. I use it to mow a couple of small areas that are too tight for the rider. I was mowing the other day, relatively hot. Started smoking from the battery compartment. Got hot enough to melt the surrounding plastic a bit. Stopped mowing, obviously. Let it be for a while. I didn't want to get too close for fear of possible explosion or fire. Took both batteries out later after they cooled down and tried to decide if I need a new mower. For the fun of it, I put the batteries in last night, and the thing actually worked, but I'm a little apprehensive about it being safe to use. Any advice?
0: I guess
1: it could be it overheated.
0: I know you'd keep trying.
1: Well,
0: now
1: it's kind of a fun challenge, and if you're doing it outdoors,
0: this is anecdotal. This is not advice.
1: This is not advice, but this is what I would probably do. First, I would just see if the batteries take a charge. Charger should be outside. If you're trying to see if they'll take a charge, don't leave them alone. See if they charge normally. I'm more suspicious of the battery than the mower, but I think those are brushed motors, so it could be that it just it's time for the motor to have an issue. It would certainly need new brushes. That could be what's going on, but I wouldn't go too far with it in terms of trusting it or being comfortable with it. Do not leave the batteries in the machine. But first I would just check to see if they take a charge and do that.
0: I think getting a new mower is very cheap insurance at this point.
1: It is, really.
0: And also, once it starts smoking, stop mowing. Don't push it until it starts

0: Yeah,
1: melt.
0: You got smoke, you got to stop. And if it's melting things, it generally is a sign that something bad's going on. I'm going to guess that it's the mower itself from the fact that it's melting like that. If it was the batteries doing what this you reported, they probably would have caught on fire.
1: And if that does happen, let's say you're using an electric mower and it catches on fire. If at all possible, get it to the middle of somewhere where it's not near anything and immediately call the fire department.
0: Out in the yard.
1: Don't start trying to spray it with a hose and put it out yourself. No. It's not going to work.
0: Doesn't work.
1: Unless the person on the other end of the phone tells you to. Call the fire department immediately. I know it's small, but they will burn hot and fast.
0: Yeah. But if you can't
1: get it to somewhere off in the middle, get away from it.
0: Yeah. Yeah. And really,
1: I've been thoroughly unimpressed with electric mowers. Every electric mower I've been involved with, like electric chainsaws are unbelievably great. Electric mowers, I just have not been impressed with. I think they're a gas thing only.
0: I think the ones with the 40-volt, dual 40-volt battery is not a bad machine, but...
1: I've used them.
0: I'm not... We had an 18-volt one, and it was awful. I wanted to shoot myself every time I used it. It was just terrible. We got a message here, gas or electric for leaf blowers. I would say electric, just because it's less hassle. And if you're not doing a lot.
1: Definitely the 40-volt electric, because we've got an 18-volt electric leaf blower, and it does work, but you can tell it's not quite as much oomph as it should be.
0: Yeah. Yeah.
1: So I would go 40-volt on an electric leaf blower.
0: Yeah, I was using...
1: And also, pro tip, if the snow is fluffy enough, you can use it to blow snow off cars.
0: Yeah, it doesn't work real well. I've tried that too many times. I think I've done it with gas, and it still didn't work well. So that's obviously an issue. I got a text message here. The Yugo topped the list of Click and Clack's worst cars for the millennium. I believe the quote was totally unencumbered by the engineering process. I don't think they were the worst cars ever, but they weren't a great car.
1: It's my go-to example for, you know.
0: Yeah, the Yugo
1: is always right. Matters of taste.
0: The Yugo really was a copy of Yugoslavian copy of a Fiat. Say what you will about Fiats, they're not the best cars ever made. They're kind of cool, they're kind of cute, but that's as far as it goes. The rest of it is just like torture. Do you remember the first Fiat that we bought as car dealers? The one that didn't run. Right. It was a cheap.
1: The one that we replaced the alternator on, and it took six hands.
0: Well,
1: to do it.
0: We did the starter first, and it took me days to
1: Maybe
0: get the starter out. No, we did both. I thought it was a starter because it wouldn't turn over, and then I was afraid maybe it was seized up, but it turned out it was the alternator had stuck and wouldn't let the car turn over. But it took three of us to get the alternator out. One of which was a machinist. Our friend Nat helped, and we still were challenged to get it, get the thing out of there. Cool cars. That's all. Nothing else good about them. I do look at them at auction more than I should, but I'm not going to buy one. It's just fun to look at.
1: The person who bought that was local, and it hung in there. I used to see it buzzing around all the time.
0: Yeah, it was a great car once it was fixed. And we bought it as is, not running, as a little bit of a crapshoot. It was cheap enough that it was worth a try. It was actually more than probably I should have paid for it even. But it was, when we got it running, it was just a cool car. It was white with red interior. And that was kind of fun.
1: I thought it was green.
0: No, that was the second one we ever bought.
1: That was the second one.
0: Second,
1: that might have been the last one.
0: No, the last one was the electric one. Remember, I bought an electric one. You know, I really want to go. Well, I wanted to see what they were like, just because I was very uncomfortable with the gas Fiats in general because they're so hard to work on. I thought maybe the electric one would be kind of cool. And if you open the hood on the electric, to me. As one who has had a lot of electric cars over the years, over the decades, they should be simple cars. You open the hood on any electric car, and it's just as jam-packed as a regular car. And I think they do that on purpose, so you have to take it to the dealer. That may be a conspiracy theorist, but that's my theory.
1: The I think it was the CEO of Ford recently was basically like, you shouldn't work on your car yourself. He's like, oh, we're all for the right to repair, but you should have to bring it to the dealer.
0: Yeah. And yeah,
1: so that was like, that was it. That was just, he's like, you should, yeah, absolutely. You should be able to get it repaired at my shops.
0: Yeah. And I understand that. But man, you got to take that with a big grain of salt when you walk in the door and it's $200 an hour. Silence from Pete. We do have some cars. How many cars do we have out there, Pete? I lost count because we sold one. I can't do that arithmetic.
1: I got five RAV4s and two Camrys.
0: Okay. We'll have let's see, what's today? Saturday. We hope to have another Prius out there. Maybe two Priuses out there by the end of next week.
1: Yeah. Yeah. A little bit older, but I mean, you know.
0: Well, we got a 13 and an 18.
1: 40, 50 miles per gallon.
0: We've got a 2013.
1: Oh, yeah, I forgot about the 18.
0: Yeah, yeah. So
1: the 18 is going to be a rebuilt title, but the price will reflect that. Rebuild was done in-house, so we know everything that was done to it.
0: Yeah, yeah. And
1: that's going to be good. But that's low mileage, too. That's like
0: 65,000 miles. That's a nice car. Yeah. I'd like that car.
1: I don't know what the price is yet. So everybody tell that once it's ready, it'll be out and the price will be up and all that good stuff.
0: I hate telling people ahead of time we've got something coming because they always want to know the price and we don't know till it's been through the shop. And that one's
1: everybody
0: going,
1: wants what's not out yet.
0: Yeah, that one's going in the shop Monday, so we'll know by the end of the week what's going on with it. But I had it out on the road the other day for the second time, and it's like butter. So. Anyway, what else we got? That's about it. Pete's going to be there till 3 today. And people do come in just to meet Pete. And who could blame him? Right?
1: I think people come in to meet me more than you.
0: They do.
1: I'm friendly. People like talking to me. All they got to do is say healthcare. I'm like, have a seat. I got a few things to talk about.
0: I got a message here.
1: Well, everybody's going on. That's the big thing. That's the big thing. Everybody this election is going on about Medicare for all. Well, how about we go back and figure out why it costs so much to begin with?
0: Okay.
1: Why don't we start at the root of the problem instead of... All right, never mind.
0: All right.
1: What's the text message?
0: Deep breaths, Pete. Deep breaths. I don't need to tow very often, but would like a winter beater capable of towing a snowmobile or side-by-side. Would a Sienna or a Honda Odyssey get the job done? Trucks are too expensive. Yeah, I think they would.
1: I think so.
0: You can Google the tow capacity, but I would say... something like a snowmobile, excuse me, or small, you know, like a garden trailer, if you want to call it that, you know, something you have a mower on, no problem. You could do that with a Prius. You know, we've had Priuses with tow hitches.
1: I wouldn't do like a pair of snowmobiles. Or, I mean, you know, refer to what the capacity is, and then if it doesn't already have the tow package on it, whoever's putting it on, ask them, too. You know, do you think it's going to be able to tow X amount of weight without problem?
0: Those are pretty substantial vehicles. They're not, you know, they're not small Mickey Mouse cars. Those have got some moxie behind them. I would probably want to have all-wheel drive if I'm towing, especially if I'm towing snowmobiles in the winter. And they are available.
1: And I'll throw this pro tip out there. Even though it's going to be a beater, I would say, especially if you're going to be towing, keep up, and everybody should do this anyway, but keep up on your transmission maintenance, fluid-wise.
0: Mm.
1: Get the fluids changed.
0: Fluids changed and undercoat it.
1: Filter.
0: Hey, I got some
1: annual undercoating. Yeah,
0: I got some Cosmoline. Those of you old enough to remember
1: Cosmoline
0: is an undercoating. I haven't tried it yet. I squirted some on my car just to see what it came out like. But I've got to get a car on a lift and do it to see what it's like. It gets pretty good reviews, so we'll see how that one goes.
1: So. Have you tried mixing it with vinegar?
0: I'll get you for that. We'll get vinegar. Maybe we'll do a little olive oil and vinegar, a little vinaigrette, maybe.
1: We'll bring it in the shop. We'll close all the doors and windows, and I'll go to work.
0: Okay. All right. We're out of time, Pete.
1: All right.
0: All right. You have a great week. Everybody, Pete's going to be there till 3. Come meet him.
1: Hot dog.
0: He'll sign your autographs as Governor Pete. All right.
1: All right.
0: Pete, thanks.
1: See ya.
0: Everybody, have a great weekend. See you next week.

0: in the middle. This has been Hot and Cold with Tom Gozy. 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
11: Nearing peace. I'm Daria Albinger, Fox News. The war in Iran continues as the U.S. awaits a peace deal with the regime. The dialogue is expected to revolve around Tehran's nuclear program. Here's Fox's Rich Edson.
12: American and Iranian officials say they've made significant progress in negotiations on a ceasefire agreement. Senior administration official says the two sides are about 80 to 85% of the way there. Iranian Foreign Minister Abbas Araghchi writes a deal, quote, has never been closer. Pending its finalization, the media should refrain from entering speculation about its content. Specifics are unclear, though a senior administration official suggested an initial phase would extend the ceasefire for 60 days when Iran would reopen the Strait of Hormuz, agree to dismantle its nuclear material and ship it out of the country, and end its support for terrorist groups across the region. If Iran hits certain performance metrics, then it could receive access to billions in frozen assets.
11: Vice President Vance says Iran will receive no funds or cash signing a deal. The vice president adding they would have to meet their obligations before seeing any economic benefits. A key surveillance tool that would allow the U.S. to collect intelligence abroad has expired. Here's Fox's Chad Pergram in Washington.
13: Legal authority for the government's foremost intelligence gathering weapon to foil terrorism, FISA Section 702, expires. There's worry about unprecedented vulnerabilities this summer. A bipartisan coalition tanked an emergency emergency FISA extension in Congress. FISA siphons the calls, emails, and texts of foreign intelligence targets. But a court ruling says the government can still track suspect communications, despite a lapse in the law. However, it's unclear if telecommunications companies will provide digital breadcrumbs to the government, lacking a congressional safeguard. Croner, the FISA expert, says people shouldn't worry now.
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19: Tomorrow, expect cloudy skies with a chance of a stray thunderstorm and increasing breeze.

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6: Oh, gosh.
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13: Is there a deal or not? I'm Paul Stevens, Fox News. U.S. and Iranian officials have reportedly made, quote, significant progress, unquote, on coming to a deal to end the conflict in Iran. At the White House, we get Fox's Rich Edson.
14: Senior administration official says the two sides are about 80 to 85% of the way there. Iranian Foreign Minister Abbas Araghchi writes a deal, quote, has never been closer. Pending its finalization, the media should refrain from entering speculation about its content. Specifics are unclear, though a senior administration official suggested an initial phase would extend the ceasefire for 60 days when Iran would reopen the Strait of Hormuz, agree to dismantle its nuclear material and ship it out of the country, and end its support for terrorist groups across the region. If Iran hits certain performance metrics, then it could receive access to billions in frozen assets.
13: Now, the deal could be sealed within days, a ceasefire agreed to in mid-April, but the two sides have since exchanged intermittent fire, with strikes escalating this week, even as diplomacy tried to inch forward. House lawmakers going home this past Thursday for a week-long break, letting a key intelligence tool lapse after both chambers failed to extend FISA's controversial Section 702.
15: Both the House and Senate failed to extend a program allowing for the warrantless surveillance of foreign targets after Democrats, like Virginia Senator Mark Warner, said they couldn't abide by the president's Housing Finance Agency director, Bill Pulte, being selected as director of national intelligence.
6: And put a political hack into one of our most critical national security positions.
15: But President Trump then announced he was selecting the U.S. attorney in Manhattan for the role, saying Pulte would only be there temporarily.
16: Running it for a short while we get a very talented person, Jake Layton, in. As you know, Jake Layton's an incredible talent.
15: As far as when they could vote again on FISA, the House is not back in session until June 23rd. Jessica Rosenthal, Fox News.
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26: Noon will be mostly cloudy and very warm with a thunderstorm in the area, reaching a high of 87. Tonight, it will remain mostly cloudy with a low around 58. Tomorrow, expect cloudy skies with a chance of a stray thunderstorm and increasing breezes in the afternoon, reaching a high of 85. As for Monday, there will be a couple of morning showers with otherwise mostly cloudy conditions and a high of 77. For Blueberry Broadcasting, I'm AccuWeather meteorologist Jason Caterina.
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6: Deal or no deal? I'm Daria Albinger. Fox News, the war in Iran continues as the U.S. waits on a peace deal with Tehran. Fox's Rich Edson says the sticking point appears to be Iran's nuclear program.
7: American and Iranian officials say they've made significant progress in negotiations on a ceasefire agreement. Senior administration official says the two sides are about 80 to 85% of the way there. Iranian Foreign Minister Abbas Araghchi writes a deal, quote, has never been closer. Pending its finalization, the media should refrain from entering speculation about its content. Specifics are unclear, though a senior administration official suggested an initial phase would extend the ceasefire for 60 days when Iran would reopen the Strait of Hormuz, agree to dismantle its nuclear material and ship it out of the country, and end its support for terrorist groups across the region. If Iran hits certain performance metrics, then it could receive access to billions in frozen assets.
6: Vice President Vance says Iran must first meet its obligations before seeing any economic benefits. Congress left on a week-long break without extending a key intelligence tool. Fox's Chad Pergram is in Washington.
8: Legal authority for the government's foremost intelligence-gathering weapon to foil terrorism, FISA Section 702, expires. There's worry about unprecedented vulnerabilities this summer. A bipartisan coalition tanked an emergency FISA extension in Congress. FISA siphons the calls, emails, and texts of foreign intelligence targets. But a court ruling says the government can still track suspect communications, despite a lapse in the law. However, it's unclear if telecommunications companies will provide digital breadcrumbs to the government, lacking a congressional safeguard. Croner, the FISA expert, says people shouldn't worry now.
6: But intelligence officials say they are worried about tracking because they say FISA goes with all of the existing data. 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
0: 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Stacey Keach, Sean Astin, Michael York, and Kristen Bell provide the voices for some of Jesus' notable followers. 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
18: Tonight will remain mostly cloudy with a low of 58. Tomorrow will bring cloudy skies with the chance of a stray thunderstorm becoming breezy in the afternoon. The high will be 83. As for Monday, anticipate a couple of morning showers with otherwise rather cloudy conditions and a high of 77. For Blueberry Broadcasting, I'm AccuWeather meteorologist Jason Caterina.
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1: News, I'm Daria Albinger. President Trump says the U.S. and Iran are scheduled to sign a framework for a peace deal tomorrow. Meanwhile, at least one person is dead after a tent collapsed at a church in Manita, Virginia, during a church celebration last night. More than 20 people were injured. The U.S. beat Paraguay 4-1 at L.A. Stadium last night in the opening match of the 2026 FIFA World Cup. The U.S. taking the lead just 7 minutes into the game. It was the first match played on U.S. soil since 1994. And next up for the Stars and the Stripes is Australia. They will meet next Friday night in Australia. 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
0: Maine's news, talk, and information.

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7: I'm meteorologist Jason Caterina with your KFC weekend weather update. On Saturday, expect cloudy skies with scattered thunderstorms occurring throughout the day. The temperature will reach a high of 76 degrees, introducing the KFC $10 bucket of the day deal. 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

0: Welcome back in, Clay and Buck. I'm going to run through a bunch of these calls. We got a ton of callers in L.A. that want to weigh in as the counting on that vote in the mayor's race and also in the governor's race statewide continues. Let's start with, let's see, Josh in L.A. What you got for us?
1: Good morning.
0: Fire away. Got to be fast. What you got?
1: Just sad that we're watching them obviously manipulate this vote, and, you know, they're just with no shame.

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1: Welcome back in here to Clay and Buck, and let's talk to people about elections. Is this guy's name Dog? Is that right?
2: Doug.
1: Oh. Okay, it's Doug, which makes more sense. But I so badly wanted to be like, "What's up, Dog?" Doug, how are you in West LA?
3: Sorry
1: for the typo on the screen. What's going on?
3: I am the least ethnic person you'll ever talk to. So before I get to voting, Clay might be the new head of CBS News in 60 Minutes, hire a new correspondent. Clay, please keep us abreast of any further developments.
2: Yes.
1: I think that was a Sidney Sweeney joke. I like where his head's at. Yes, okay, keep going.
2: Yes.
3: Regarding voting, do you know who counts votes faster with better technology than California? The Amish. The Amish votes got in Ohio and Pennsylvania in time. Why can't California?
1: Well, Doug, I think you'll see Doug at the Improv on Sunset coming up later this week. Thank you, Doug.
2: Stephen in Pennsylvania, you say you married your wife partly because of Ice Baby?
4: First date, we get in the car, we're driving to the restaurant, and she turns the radio on, and it's Ice Baby is playing, and she turned it up. And then I knew it was going to go well, and it did.
1: When you asked her to marry you, did you say, stop, collaborate, and listen, will you marry me?
4: Of course not. I'm not an idiot.
1: Fair point. Thank you for the call.
2: Good proposal. All right, when we come back, we will be joined by the governor of Indiana, Mike Braun. And Buck, you are bouncing. You'll be with us back tomorrow. You are running out. You have any famous last words you would like to say as we finish the hour? I shall return. He shall return tomorrow.
1: There you go. I like that one. I'll take that. Sure.
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15: He says they'll sign it tomorrow. I'm Carmen Roberts, Fox News. President Trump says the U.S. and Iran will sign a deal to end the war on Sunday, but Iran questions the timing. The president making that announcement on Truth Social this afternoon. Fox's Rich Edson has more from the White House.
16: The officials in the United States and in Tehran are saying that they are close to an agreement. Pakistan is mediating discussions between the two countries. Its prime minister posted this morning, quote, with finalization likely expected in the next 24 hours, Pakistan is preparing for the electronic signing of the peace deal immediately after, followed by technical level talks next week. Though Iran's foreign minister says, hang on, that the U.S. and Iran could sign a deal in the coming days, but it won't be by tomorrow. If they do, an Iranian foreign ministry spokesperson says Iran would discuss its nuclear program with the U.S. during a 60-day negotiating window, and that Iran wants to focus on ending the conflict on all fronts. That includes Israeli fighting in Lebanon.
15: President Trump adding, hopefully this process will work out quickly, easily, and smoothly. And if it does not, in his words, we have the ultimate alternative. From Iran to Venezuela, President Trump's national security team says it scored a major win overnight. The White House and Venezuela's government in a joint operation took out the leader of Trinidad-Aragua, one of the Western Hemisphere's most feared gangs. White House Deputy Press Secretary Abigail Jackson tells Fox News,
17: the president has sent a clear message that any terrorist anywhere in the world who seeks to do harm to United States citizens will not be safe. And I think it is very clear after last night that he keeps his promises.
15: Last year, the State Department labeled the group a foreign terrorist organization. And President Trump's name is no longer on the facade of the Kennedy Center's. Workers took it down today after a judge's order. 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
4: This afternoon, expect mostly cloudy skies and very warm conditions with a thunderstorm looming nearby. The temperature will reach a high of 87. Tonight will remain mostly cloudy with a low of 58. Tomorrow will bring cloudy skies with the chance of a stray thunderstorm becoming breezy in the afternoon. The high will be 83. As for Monday, anticipate a couple of morning showers with otherwise rather cloudy conditions and a high of 77. For Blueberry Broadcasting, I'm AccuWeather meteorologist Jason Caterina.
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0: And President Trump predicting an imminent peace deal with Iran. Fox's Rich Edson.
1: President Trump posting on Truth Social, quote, "The deal is scheduled to get signed tomorrow, and immediately after it is signed, the Hormuz Strait is open to all."
0: But Iran says not tomorrow, but maybe in a few days. President Trump has predicted a peace deal dozens of times before. We're facing a summer without what the administration says is a vital intelligence gathering tool. Here's Fox's Jessica Rosenthal.
2: Both the House and Senate failed to extend a program allowing for the warrantless surveillance of foreign targets after Democrats, like Virginia Senator Mark Warner, said they couldn't abide by the president's Housing Finance Agency Director Bill Pulte being selected as Director of National Intelligence.
0: President Trump has since pulled the Pulte nomination. 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
1: 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Appreciate

0: appreciate all of you hanging out with us. I encourage you, as always, go subscribe to everything. Make sure you do not miss it. I did want to play a cut. I had the team pull it. This is Scott Pelley, recently fired from 60 Minutes. This is him talking about the fact that he doesn't believe anybody thinks CBS or 60 Minutes are biased. Cut 22.
1: What was the feeling about that particular opening salvo to the team?
2: Uh-oh. She, I am told, said something to the effect of, why do you think the country thinks you're biased? But she didn't offer any kind of a metric. You know, what's your metric? Why do you think so? Do you have a poll? Is there market research? What are you talking about? Because we certainly didn't believe that.
0: I mean, if you want to know how out of touch so many people are in media, the fact that if you're on 60 Minutes, you didn't realize that CBS News is considered incredibly untrustworthy by huge swaths of the American public is not a sign of you being uniquely well-connected. It's a sign of how little you actually understand the country. We'll be back with all of you tomorrow. Thanks for hanging with us on Clay and Buck.
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15: Is there a peace deal at hand? I'm Roger Stern, Fox News. President Trump says the U.S. and Iran will announce a peace deal tomorrow, but Iran says It may take a few more days. Fox's Rich Edson at the White House says the sticking point has been Iran's nuclear program.
16: Conflicting timelines and updates have defined these negotiations over the past few months. President Trump posting on Truth Social, quote, the deal is scheduled to get signed tomorrow, and immediately after it is signed, the Hormuz Strait is open to all. At the appropriate time, when all is calm, we will go in and get the nuclear dust buried deep under the powerful sunken Grattan Mountains, thanks to our beautiful B-2 bombers and their brilliant pilots, and downblend and destroy it, whether in Iran or the United States. Now, the president added that if the process doesn't work out, we have the ultimate alternative, hopefully never to be used again. However, a spokesman for Iran's foreign ministry says that while the U.S. and Iran could sign a deal in the coming days, it won't be by tomorrow.
15: Trump is expected to discuss getting mines out of the Strait of Hormuz during the Group of Seven summit, which takes place on Monday. Congress left on a week-long break without extending a key intelligence tool.
17: Legal authority for the government's foremost intelligence-gathering weapon to foil terrorism, FISA Section 702, expires. There's worry about unprecedented vulnerabilities this summer. A bipartisan coalition tanked an emergency FISA extension in Congress. FISA siphons the calls, emails, and texts of foreign intelligence targets. But a court ruling says the government can still track suspect communications, despite a lapse in the law. However, it's unclear if telecommunications companies will provide digital breadcrumbs to the government, lacking a congressional safeguard.
15: Fox's Chad Pergram, America is listening to Fox News.
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15: Team USA won its World Cup opener last night against Paraguay 4-1.
20: Amazing, spectacular, historic. It's being called the best U.S. men's national soccer team showing at a World Cup ever. And that's because for the first time in history, the U.S. men's national soccer team scored 4 goals in a World Cup match. To put that in perspective, Team USA scored 3 goals total in the last World Cup. Now, last night, Team USA dominated Paraguay 4-1 in Los Angeles, led by Flo Balogun, becoming the first American to score 2 goals in a World Cup match since 1930.
15: Fox's Brian Yenis outside MetLife Stadium rebranded New York, New Jersey Stadium for the tournament. Right now in Santa Clara, California, Switzerland leads Qatar 1-0. Early voting underway in New York City today ahead of the state's primary election, June 23rd. Fox's C.B. Cotton in New York.
21: There are several House primaries across New York State, but the 3 most competitive races are here in the Big Apple, and they'll serve as another test of Mayor Zohra Mamdani's Democratic Socialist beliefs. And today, he's expected to be in Harlem, rallying for congressional candidate Daraliza Avila Chevalier. She's a Democratic Socialist and a longtime community organizer. Chevalier has faced scrutiny over a number of deleted social media posts, some of which called for abolishing police, prisons, borders, and capitalism. She's trying to unseat 5-term Democratic Congressman Adriano Espaillat, who has the Democratic establishment support. Espaillat says Chevalier is unfit for office, and he says her past posts prove it.
15: An AARP survey says 88% of voters are most concerned about the cost of living in New York. I'm Roger Stern, and this is Fox News.
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4: Tonight will be mostly cloudy with a low of 58. Tomorrow expect cloudy skies with a chance of a stray thunderstorm and breezy conditions in the afternoon, reaching a high of 83. Tomorrow night will bring periods of rain and a thunderstorm with a low of 60. Looking ahead to Monday, there will be a couple of morning showers. Otherwise, it'll be rather cloudy with a high of 77. For Blueberry Broadcasting, I'm AccuWeather meteorologist Jason Catarino.
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28: Welcome to the Howie Carr Show, 844-500-4242. Yesterday, an amazing document was filed in Bristol County, and it recounted some of the horrific text messages between the corrupt, fired Massachusetts State Police Sergeant Michael Proctor and his buddy, high school classmate, recently retired Tuesday, Canton PD Sergeant Sean Good. And it was just remarkably horrible, horrific, racist, misogynist, nasty comments. I mean, words and phrases I had never heard. And I have not lived a sheltered life. Like, I won't even get into it at this point, but it was pretty awful. And Michael Proctor is, of course, he's going to be deposed supposedly on Monday in one of the Karen Reed wrongful death suits. She's, I think, a defendant in this case, in that one, and along with some of the bars in Canton. And joining us now on the line to discuss it is one of her attorneys, Damon Seligson, and he's going to be one of the people at the deposition of Michael Proctor, if it indeed occurs. Damon Seligson, thanks for joining us, and you and Alan Jackson and the rest of your team did a fantastic job with that that filing yesterday. It was everything that it was advertised to be, and it was devastating. And I assume there's a lot more in there too, because they said they had 44,000 pages, right? And there was only about, I don't know how many, 100, 150 of these awful text messages. You must have a lot more in the quiver, ready to go, right?
3: Well, thanks for having me, Howie. We certainly have a lot of evidence that is similar to this, and it's hard to it's hard to shock people who aren't able to be shocked, like myself and perhaps you, but I was pretty stunned by what we were reading, and it's very telling, and we've brought it out and we've made it public, and it's important, and it just shows what we're dealing with. So thank you for the kind words, but the complaint's actually very, very, it's a devastating complaint, because it highlights just how troubling this investigation was, based on who was involved in it.
28: I think if you look beyond all the terrible things he said about people, I think the most the smokingest of the smoking guns was when he says that he planted coke on defendants.
3: Yeah.
28: I mean, this is a guy who's been on national TV saying that he's appalled that you. Karen Reed's lawyers would accuse him of planting taillight. Yet he admits, or he brags about planting cocaine on defendants.
3: Yeah, no, that's unbelievably harmful to him. It's beyond ironic. I mean, we live in a civilized society, and there's a social contract that we as a community have with law enforcement. They'll protect and serve and do so impartially and fairly and lawfully, and we as the community will abide and obey the laws. But when those who are charged to protect and serve us are bigoted blatantly like this, and that bleeds in and infects their investigation, this is the type of thing we have to bring out to show that there was a real malicious, wrongful investigation and prosecution of Karen Reed.
28: Not just his own cases, but don't you think if you were a defense attorney, you would now want to ask every state police officer in Massachusetts who gets onto the witness stand, have you ever planted evidence like Michael Proctor has admitted to planting evidence?
3: Yeah, it's crazy. Does this mean other lawyers who have clients who have been convicted, who have been prosecuted as a result of behavior as a result of an investigator who has this type of history, do they go and ask for their cases to be looked at and opened up and perhaps vacated? And then what is the policy and protocol going forward for the Massachusetts State Police, and as well as town police stations and forces like Canton? Do they suddenly have to look beyond and at people's private phones to find out what kind of characters they have? Perhaps they should, because if you don't, it's readily foreseeable that the consequences of letting someone like this investigate and prosecute and perhaps plant evidence, admittedly, look what can happen. It's astonishing, it's outrageous, and it's a violation of that social contract I talked about. And it leads to consequences that are devastating. When you've got people with this type of content in their communication history, I mean, it's just shocking.
28: He refers to women at one point as hatchet wounds. I've never heard anyone say that.
3: Yeah. No, it's just it's despicable. It's abhorrent. Does that misogyny and that sort of bigotry bleed into his opinions about a female defendant? I would argue absolutely. It's just There isn't a gender, an ethnicity, or someone who isn't a white male who is not the subject of his of these
28: his ire,
3: abusive, yeah,
28: his abuse,
3: vile ire, yeah,
28: vituperative. Exactly. I think you called him. I may have been maybe it was Graham Plattner who referred to hatchet wounds. I get the Proctor and Plattner at this point begin to kind of run together. They're both so obnoxious. What's going to happen on Monday? Do you think he's going to show up for the at 9 o'clock?
3: Well, so it's a very good timely question. We have just received and has just been filed on the docket in the wrongful death case an emergency motion for a protective order because he's told us that he is unavailable on Monday for reasons we don't know why. And so we've literally just received an emergency motion for protective order, arguing on Friday afternoon at 3 o'clock that he cannot appear on Monday at 10, which so we're going to address that, Howie. So we'll have to see what comes of it. But I'm not surprised. He's having a bad week.
28: But, you know, the thing is, you told me earlier today that, you know, there's all these lawyers and these plaintiffs and defendants in this particular wrongful death civil case. You said there were going to be 17 or 18 people coming in, and one of them is Alan Jackson. He's flying in. I know he was on the Today Show today in New York City, but you know he flew in. I mean, this is an expensive proposition. I mean, he has to clear out his calendar, and this guy just he's getting the vapors because he's been exposed. How does he get away with this?
3: Well, it's a very good question. Alan is coming in. He is going to appear for the deposition. He's going to be with us on Monday, which is fabulous. We love Alan. He's superb, knows this case better than anybody else. And he is coming in. It's a costly thing. He's a busy, busy lawyer with a tight schedule. Last week, we had a hearing in this case where Judge Gilday, who's presiding over this case, was very adamant that he does not want to see delays and he does not want to see schedule changes. He wants us to work it out as professional adults. And then we get this on a Friday afternoon. So I don't believe he's going to be very happy with this. And so we'll have to see what comes of it, but we're proceeding ahead as if the deposition is going to go forward.
28: Judge Gilday, who seems to be a very reasonable guy, he has to make the decision on whether or not Proctor gets to take a sick day on Monday.
3: Yeah, I mean, when you file an emergency motion, regardless of who the judge is, and I agree with you, Judge Gilday is trying to get the case done in a very thoughtful way. He's keeping a lot of lawyers' proverbial feet to the fire, which I respect.
28: Including yours.
3: including ours, exactly. And that's part of what we signed up for. So, you know, he will address it. Given how he has dealt with things that he doesn't find acceptable, I've got my suspicions about how he's going to address this. But he's not going to be pleased with a last-minute request for a continuance or a protective order without an explanation. Typically, you put in there, I have a family emergency, or I am ill, or you know, my car broke down, or something. There's nothing in the motion. It's just he's not available. So we'll have to see how we respond to that.
28: If I wanted to tweet that out, I would just say that's all he says is quote not available unquote.
3: Yeah, just not available, unavailable for undisclosed reasons, and it's. I'm not telling you anything that's not already filed on the public docket. So
28: unavailable.
3: His lawyer, unavailable. Yeah, so what does that mean?
28: This has been scheduled for months. How soon are any of these trials going to take place? I know you, but Damon, you were trying to, you know, consolidate all of these cases, and you know, civil cases tend to drag on, and you can ask more questions, and there's more parties involved in the depositions, litigation. How long before we're going to see any of these cases, any of them, go to trial?
3: So the case that's sort of ahead of the race, because now there's four lawsuits, the one that's leading the race to trial is the wrongful death case, because it was filed first and we're really proceeding ahead with discovery.
28: This one,
3: yeah. We're talking at least another 18 months.
28: Wow.
3: I mean, I know Judge Gilday doesn't want to hear that, but the way this is proceeding, the motion practice, you know, you get through discovery, you do written discovery, you send documents to one another, you bicker and fight about documents not being produced. Then you start with deposition discovery. Then you do motions to compel people to come back. Then you have dispositive motions, summary judgment or other types of dispositive motions. Then you have expert disclosures and you argue about whether or not those are junk science or based on proper methodology. Right. Then you have a pretrial conference and then you go to trial. So we've got a lot of different hoops to jump through. And when you cannot get depositions done, all the other events on the horizon sort of take a back seat. And so things get pushed out, which is why Judge Gilday wants us to move expeditiously and not have delays. So this is a problem.
28: And in this case, you had more than a dozen people had to make sure that they cleared their schedule for Monday morning at 9 o'clock. And now this crooked, disgraced cop just says he's unavailable.
3: He's filed an emergency motion saying he cannot appear for unexplained reasons, and you've got people that have cleared their schedule to be here, including someone that's coming out from Los Angeles.
28: Have you talked to Alan Jackson about this? Does he know about this yet?
3: Not yet. He will know soon. He's on all the emails with us, so he'll know soon. So we'll have to see. But he'll have the same reaction as us, which is, you know, WTF.
28: How about Karen Reed? Have you talked to her about she listens to the show some days. She may be getting the news firsthand right now.
3: I think we've notified her. I'll have to check. There's a bunch of us that are communicating, but she's going to have the same reaction as us. They're coming back from that appearance on the Today Show, and I haven't communicated with them since. But everyone's going to have the same reaction, which is, what are you doing? Come on. You know, but Howie, I'll be honest with you. After filing the lawsuit, we figured, you know, how is he going to react? Doesn't give him an excuse not to appear for a duly noticed, properly served subpoena to be at a deposition. But given what we had filed yesterday, it's not surprising that he suddenly unavailable.
28: No, it's not. But I mean, he's an adult. You know, he did this to himself. You know, this is not on you and Karen and Alan Jackson. You know, he did this, and he has to face the consequences.
3: And we have to do our job as lawyers and to advocate zealously for her. And the claims are supported. Our claims and defenses are supported by evidence that's out there, and it's our job to go and get it. And we got it. And it's deeply troubling and very helpful for her claims and defenses in the various cases. He had to know this stuff was out there. That's why I think he withdrew his appeal of his termination, was he probably thought, well, they're going to get my phone and put some troubling content on there.
28: His lawyer quit. His lawyer's a state police type lawyer, and he quit as soon as the texts were released, right?
3: Yeah, I think so. I don't know. Yeah. I don't know why he quit, but we've got it's a different attorney that's filed a motion for a protective order this afternoon.
28: Oh, Damon Seligson, we really appreciate you being with us, and thanks for the breaking news, although I'm kind of disappointed. I was looking forward to to his appearance.
3: You were coming with your popcorn, Howie.
28: I was. All right, well, we'll stay in touch, and let us know. It'll be on the docket when you guys file so Gilday, the judge, will probably be making a decision tonight, I guess, right? Or soon, anyway.
3: If we can get our opposition on before the end of the day, it's a Friday. He probably will look at it. Otherwise, it might be a decision earlier Monday morning. But take a look at the docket, and you'll see what we file perhaps over the weekend.
28: All right. Thank you, Damon Seligson. You're doing a great job, and best to everybody on your team. 844-500-4242. Not a surprise, but still kind of irritating, isn't it? You know? You or I would have to be there on Monday. We'd have to walk the gauntlet. But he's the bear. He's bear. It's time for you to think about you. 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

0: Howie Carr is back.
1: Who's Bear?
2: That's another nickname I have.
3: Yeah, the Bear. The Bear can't make it. He's hibernating. I mean, come on. This is...

0: this is the what I mean about a two-tier justice system in Massachusetts. I mean, this guy is the slimiest, rottenest. You know, you've read the text in my column, or you hit the link that we put to the whole filing, to the whole complaint. You know what a slime ball this guy is, and he's claiming that he has to get the day off. Are you kidding me? This Judge Gilday, he's really good. I like the guy. He's no nonsense. He keeps going, what's the delay? What, I mean, he kind of knows what the delay is, but he just keeps pushing them. And he files it at 3, so how are you supposed to get a response? He's supposed to be sworn in first thing Monday morning. How Massachusetts is it? I'm Howie Carr.
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0: Live from the Byrna Less Lethal Pistol Studio, it's Howie Carr.
1: The state police thought things were looking up for them. It had been 5 days since the latest scandal when the text messages of Michael Proctor and the other cop were released. But today they got more scandalous news, more scandalous developments in the case of Sergeant Scott Quigley. He's the cop who was allegedly driving drunk in December of 2023, smashed into a disabled van carrying a disabled man, and ended up killing him. He died in the crash. The disabled man, Scatino, was his name, and they covered it up. The state police and the Middlesex DA's office covered it up from December 2023 to January of this year. More than 2 years they covered it up. And now it's coming out, and today it came out in court that not only was it covered up, and not only was this guy not charged with drunk driving despite having a blood alcohol level of 0.114, the legal limit, of course, is 0.80. And now it turns out that the prosecutor, the special prosecutor from Boston, from Suffolk County, admitted today in open court that there was no full detailed crash reconstruction, which is required under Mass State Police regulations. They didn't do any of this. Guy's dead. Cop is charged now with drunk driving. And no investigation whatsoever, apparently. The estate of the victim is suing Angelo Scatino. That was his name. His estate is suing over this. And with us now is Michael Mahoney, the attorney for the estate of Angelo Scatino. Michael Mahoney, were you surprised by this today, or had you been informed earlier that there was no crash and reconstruction?
2: No, we knew way back that there was no crash reconstruction, and that was just one of the things that, you know, caused for concern, you know. And the fact that there was no reconstruction, that's precisely the problem. You know, when you look at the damage to a cruiser and to the commercial wheelchair van, where all three occupants were taken to the hospital, and allegedly Quigley was so injured he couldn't even remember the accident or speak to Penton. You remember the investigator?
1: Right.
2: Couldn't speak to him for 8 days?
1: Right.
2: Was feeble at best, and perhaps we think a violation of the law. I mean, what kind of juice does this guy have that he can keep that, like, which is a matter of course? Like, how the heck do they not do an accident reconstruction? I don't get it.
1: I know, and it was covered up, not for a month or 2 months. It was covered up for 2 years and 1 month. Nobody knew about the blood alcohol content. No, and he wasn't even issued a citation. He got a warning. Right. A warning for killing somebody while allegedly driving drunk.
2: And he got a promotion while he was out.
1: Right.
2: And he was paid. He was paid the whole time he was out, 8 months.
1: And the investigator, before she was indicted for involuntary manslaughter and perjury, she too got a promotion up to lieutenant.
2: And you know how, you know, it's crazy. So we've been trying to listen to the dash cam and to the, body cam, okay? And so I see in the paper today that she knew that he might have been on the phone, okay? Well, we have her report when she finally saw him 8 days later, and there was nothing about being on the phone. There was nothing about alcohol. And think about it. What you remember the judge's report, Tom Dreschler?
1: Yeah.
2: Well, he talks about the guy that's the head of security for the DA's office. And remember that Scott Quigley worked. He worked with the DA's office. He was
1: right. He worked in the DA's office.
2: Exactly. He had probably an office or a desk in there. Okay.
1: Yeah.
2: And 4 days after the accident, he reached out to Scott Sarsfield and said, hey, I need another phone. Now, come on. So now I'm hearing for the first time that Penton hears that he's on the phone, and now the phone's gone because he needed a new one. I wonder what happened to that phone.
1: Maybe it's in the dumpster with Brian Higgins' phone and Brian Albert's phone down in Canton.
2: You know, it's just... And I got some more news for you. I was actually going to drop you a note. So, you know, we're trying to find out information. We're trying to find out the truth here. And part of the process is that we're allowed to send discovery to the defendants, okay?
1: Right.
2: Well, we just got a motion from Quigley that not only does he want us to stop investigating him until his criminal case is over, but he wants us to stop investigating totally. Like, he doesn't want us talking to any other cops. He doesn't want us talking to anybody. And I mean, and I don't know if you remember at his arraignment, he did the press conference, and he's like, I feel really bad for the family, how sorry he was. Well, he's sorry in public, but behind the scenes, it's been nothing but obstruction. And what kills me is they gave all this information to 150 criminal defense lawyers who are representing convicted criminals. These guys have already been found guilty.
1: Right. These guys whose cases were investigated by this guy Quigley, who's now charged with motor vehicle homicide and drunk driving.
2: Exactly. And they don't want to give it to us. And I can't understand how you can go in front of the cameras and talk about how sorry you are and how you want the truth to come out, and now he's trying to stop my investigation again. Again, they're trying to stop. Now we're getting into the third year.
1: Yeah, now I'll just read you the thing from the story in the Herald. This is the state police investigator, now indicted for involuntary manslaughter and perjury in a separate case. I wasn't there. There's no witnesses, she says on the tape. I'll see what the other driver says. She says the other caller, the other officer, she tells the other officer that the van Quigley hit was on their own side of the road, and quote, it appears that Scott had his phone out. You didn't know that until today, Michael Mahoney?
2: I read it in the paper today. We tried to, I'm wondering if they had better forensics, how they were able to hear that. But now it all makes sense, doesn't it? Like, why did he say he needed a new phone 4 days later? You know, if he was texting during the accident, if he was on the phone during the accident,
1: it's bad. It's bad enough to be bombed driving. It's also distracted driving, according to the law, isn't it? If you're texting while you're driving, so if you're drunk and texting, I mean, you're a menace.
2: And how about this? So we know, and again, I can't believe they're trying to keep us from getting this information. We just want to know. We want to know who was at the Leahy and who was at Teresa's drinking with them.
1: Right. You're still hearing these rumors that this guy who's a colonel, or a lieutenant colonel, I should say, or a major, a very high ranking officer who was there supposedly, allegedly, and then took quick retirement. And now they've put him on another state agency to supplement his $150,000 plus pension.
2: So I get a phone call a couple of weeks ago from a guy who's writing a book on this case. And guess what? It's called Crossing the Line. He said they've had a history of doing this. Middlesex County has had a history of doing this. I mean, these guys have been operating with impunity for years. And this is just a terrible example, because what we're looking for is just, come on. And you know what's really bothering me is, so we potentially had a case against the bar that he was drinking at.
1: Right.
2: Now, this is two years later. We sent a subpoena for all the records, for witnesses, for the videos.
1: Right.
2: Of course it's all gone. Of course it's all gone.
1: Well, the bills can't be gone, right? I mean, don't they? They paid for the drinks with he and his buddy paid for the drinks with a credit card, no doubt, right?
2: Sure. Exactly. So we're hoping that we can get the bill.

0: at the Herald. And, you know, it's Dreschler, the former judge who conducted this report. I mean, he's a connected judge. He's a former law partner of Thomas Fennerin, the convicted felon House Speaker. He conducted this investigation. He said in his report he recorded the interviews with everybody, including the district attorney. So we filed a public records request to get the recorded interview of the district attorney to find out what she really knew. And they refused to turn it over, Michael Mahoney. They say, oh, there's a criminal investigation going on. This is the same BS argument they use from the FBI on down. Oh, the investigation continues. We can't give you any of the evidence. I'm sure they've given you the same runaround, right?
1: So, you know, they did it for, it took us 13 months just to find Scott Quigley's name. We had to go into court just to find his name. It took us 13 months. We had to get a court order. And then another 7 months before we found out that he was drunk. And now they're delaying, they're trying to delay my case again. And yeah, it's not right. You know, I'm sorry. I'm getting angry because
0: I don't blame you. I don't blame. They're trying to drag their feet past the primary because she's got an opponent by the name of David Solet, and you know, he could make a big issue out of this, and they're trying to keep it under the rug until after the primary September 1st.
1: You know, the public apology is easy. The hard part is accountability.
0: Yeah.
1: And now when the Shatino family is finally trying to get some documents, some testimony, some answers, Quigley is asking the court to stop this.
0: Yeah.
1: That's everything you need to know, Avi.
0: Yeah. Michael Mahoney, thanks for being with us. He's the attorney for the estate of Angelo Scatino, who was killed by a state cop allegedly drunk. We're going to stay on this case, obviously. Michael Mahoney. I'm Howie Carr.
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1: 844-500-4242. 863 says, listening to your show, I've become inspired to become a professional criminal, so I'm applying for the Mass State Police. Well, you've come to the right place. You want to be in charge of motor vehicle homicide investigations? That's a no-show job, apparently, in the Mass State Police. At least if you're motor vehicle homicides involving involving other cops. 844-500-4242. 844-500-4242. You know what one of the assignments, if you're a member of this illegal alien Dominican murdering drug gang, is you have to find locations to give someone a beating. Apparently, this is a complicated prospect to find the proper locations. Cut 23.
2: They talked about structure for the gang, identifying members for security, a spokesman, an enforcer, and even a treasurer. They discussed finding a location that the gang could use to administer beatings and shootings. The Trinitario members allegedly had a plan for punishment for those who didn't fall in line. And there were rules that the person being beaten had to follow. For example, the individual being struck needed to hold up two guns sign, gang sign, while being hit. If his arms fell or the gang sign was not maintained during the punishment, the beating started over. One such alleged beating was captured on a recording by a cooperating witness.
1: Good Lord.
3: I ain't got a gun, then I'm hawking them out.
1: Someone tells me these guys aren't as humorous as Joe Pesci. I don't think they speak English as well as Joe Pesci either. This is part of the fundamental transformation of America. So one last cut from Leah Foley about what's happened over the last 2 years. Cut 19.
2: Today's charges are part of a 2-year-long investigation during which our office charged 56 members of the Trinitarios with RICO conspiracy and other charges to systematically dismantle and decimate the gang in Massachusetts. The Trinitarios recruit new members by targeting legal immigrants and illegal aliens from the Dominican Republic, particularly juveniles in local high schools in Lawrence and Lynn, appealing to their shared Spanish language, culture, and Dominican patriotism. For far too long, the Trinitarios have wreaked havoc and instilled fear in our communities. That ends today.
1: What time does the candlelight vigil begin for them on the Cambridge Common? I'm sure there's got to be some kind of demonstration against this racist frame-up of these wonderful young people who are just coming here to America to increase the diversity of the nation.
4: My neighbor, I'm glad we're together again.
1: 844-500-4242. Meanwhile, Mara Healy had a press availability today. And as you know, the bars, they're going to allow the bars to stay open during the World Cup soccer until 3 a.m. What could possibly go wrong? Like in the last 2-3 weeks, we've had an illegal alien and a naturalized citizen driving drunk in Essex County after midnight. And one state cop killed, another state cop sent to the hospital. Now, who do we think is going to be, for the World Cup soccer, who do we think is going to be driving drunk at 3 a.m.? I mean, they're drinking anyway at 3 a.m., but now they're going to be allowed to drink legally till 3 a.m. So Tim Dunn from the Herald asked Mara about this. Could there be a problem with residents? You know, because they don't work, as Leah Foley pointed out. Cut 27.
5: Yesterday, you signed the bill into law that would allow drinking till 3 a.m. during the World Cup. Any concerns about wrong way driving, drunk driving, that kind of thing, especially potentially another illegal immigrant? This just happened a couple of weeks ago, or injured a trooper. Any concerns about that?
6: You know, I'm glad with World Cup we have this opportunity to try this out. 3 a.m. I mean, there's been a lot of demand for it. We've got games going on you know, all over and around the clock. And I think this will be a nice opportunity. Bars and restaurants aren't forced to stay open, but if they want to stay open, I think there'll be a lot of demand. We've got a lot of people coming
7: in. Especially in Lawrence and Lynn.
6: You know, ready to take advantage of this. So I think that's a good thing. And obviously, public safety is top of mind, top priority.
1: Who's believing that? Public safety is top of mind, top priority. Yeah, right, Mara. I'm Howie Carr.

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6: Tomorrow, expect cloudy skies with a chance of a stray thunderstorm and breezy conditions in the afternoon, reaching a high of 83. Tomorrow night will bring periods of rain and a thunderstorm with a low of 60. Looking ahead to Monday, there will be a couple of morning showers. Otherwise, it'll be rather cloudy with a high of 77. For Blueberry Broadcasting, I'm AccuWeather meteorologist Jason Catarino.
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0: Welcome to the Howie Carr Show. 844-500-4242. Verdict in the Carmelo Anthony case in Texas. He's the thug who stabbed a high school jock by the name of Austin Metcalf to death. Just stabbed him in the heart for no reason. Cold-blooded murder. So now the community is protesting outside the courthouses. They were awaiting the sentencing of this thug who cried. He cried in court after he was convicted of first-degree murder. He's just a, you know, career-long bad human being with the same name as a former NBA great basketball player. But anyway, we'll talk more about that as we go along. There was a great column yesterday in Town Hall by Kurt Schlichter from California. We've had him on the show many times. And he's just, he wrote a column on the question that all of us have been asking ourselves for the last few years. Why are all male-identifying Democrat candidates all creepy weirdos? And I think we all kind of know the answer, but it was nice to see it spelled out. Kurt Schlichter, great column, and thanks for being with us here on the Howie Carr Show.
1: Well, always great to be with you, Howie. I just, I wrote that column because I just thought it was weird that they can't seem to pick somebody to be nominated as a Democrat who you'd allow within 1,000 feet of a school.
0: Yeah, I don't get it either. I mean, there is no room in the Democrat Party for normal. I would not just say normal white guys. Also, definitely not normal Hispanic guys either. That's why they broke so different, so strongly for Trump in 2024. They also saw that they weren't welcome any longer in the party. Don't you think?
1: Well, look. What about normal black guys? I mean, like James Calarico? I mean, you know, yeah. Black guys are going to be like, no way, no thanks, move on. And Graham Plantner, he looks like he's about to channel the old school Democrat and set a cross on fire. I mean, he's just saying, why can't they find just one normal guy, a normal guy who you could have a beer with, who you wouldn't mind if your daughter's car broke down, he'd stop and change the tire. Maybe he thinks you ought to raise taxes. Maybe he's got some doubts about whether we ought to be at war with Iran. Okay, all right, you know, that's politics. But it's so much more with these guys. They're creepy weirdos.
0: Yeah, you know, but isn't it the fact that the normal guys look around at the people who are making the decisions and, more importantly, voting in the primaries, and it's all crazy women, basically. And I mean, one thing feeds on another. You know, the more the crazy women dominate the primaries, the more the guys check out. It's just like in colleges. It's the same thing, Kurt. You now have a majority of women are in colleges instead of men, especially in the liberal arts programs.
1: And it's not like normal women, okay? I married a Cuban. She once told me I don't own enough guns, all right? You know, and by any reasonable measure, I own enough guns. No, these are the wine women. These are the women who put in front of their condos signs that say, "Kate has no home here. We believe in science." You know, they're these horribly, you know, Chardonnay swilling, sexually dysfunctional, sour apple doll face monsters. They all look like what's her name, Spanberger, and then their husbands. You know, their husbands just walk. Like they're on the, like they're hanging, going down, the Green Mile, man. You know, you just want to say, dead man walking, and they're just miserable.
0: I had a friend of mine call me today, and he said he was in Rhode Island, and he saw a car, and the, you know what the bumper sticker on the car was? This is a lesbian car. I didn't know.
1: Oh, it was a Subaru.
0: No, it wasn't a Subaru. That's why that was my first question for him. He said, believe it or not, it wasn't a Subaru. But, you know, the other thing, too, is I don't know if you see this in California, but in the Northeast, you know, there have been these some of these what you would term, quote unquote, normal Democrat congressmen from yesteryear have been taken out by nuts like AOC and Ayanna Pressley, the bald black woman. You know, who now owns a mansion on Martha's Vineyard, and so she
1: looks like a Pinko Telly Savala.
0: She took out a guy named Mike Capuano, who was just you know a typical guy, you know, from Somerville, and AOC took out Joe Crowley, who was just a typical guy from Queens. So now you have people that I used to know. These were guys that had a little bit of, they had a few stones. They went up against the Bulger Gang, you know, back in the day, like some of us did. You know, Steve Lynch from South Boston, Bill Keating from Norfolk County. But now these guys are totally petrified of being taken out by a transgender lesbian illegal alien who just blew into the United States 2 weeks ago, and they know they'll lose the primary, so they have to be even nuttier than the bald Telly Savalas black woman or AOC. Have you noticed that?
1: Look, if you're a normal dude from Boston, okay, your name's Sully, you like to drink beer and fight, you work construction, right? He should be a Democrat.
0: Right.
1: But he can't be a Democrat because Democrats hate him. And they hate him because he works with his hands, because he's not politically correct. He jokes around with all his buddies on the job, and it would probably turn their blue hair orange to hear what he's saying with his black friend and his Mexican friend. It's crazy, and there's no place for Sully. Where's Sully going to go? All he wants to do is get drunk and fight. But all these women are always all over him. What's up with that?
0: Yeah, you know, we had a transportation secretary here. Now she's gone. She was a lesbian from Ohio. They brought her in, and she said,
1: "She's not hot."
0: She made Dame Tallarico's alleged girlfriend look like, you know, the hottest woman in the world, Sydney Sweeney.
1: Where are these lipstick lesbians I hear so much about, though? Anyway.
0: But anyway, this woman, she said she wanted to take away the driver's licenses of people in pickup trucks. She wanted to use the Department of Motor Vehicles, the registry, to take away their driver's licenses. I mean, that's all. She didn't like people in trucks, and she wanted to go after her. I don't know what she was planning on doing. Who was she going to have fix her plumbing or her air conditioning or her furnace if it went out? But she didn't care about that. She just didn't like these people. And she said this publicly.
1: We are being besieged by a bunch of women children who think they're the heroine of their young adult novel that is their life, who want to inflict their personal daddy issues and psychodramas on the rest of us. And, you know, that's how you got Trump. If you're wondering where Trump came from, it was, I'm not going to nag you.
0: Yeah, I know. Yeah, he and you know, you keep saying, and this James Tallarico, I think he could be, you know, he could be weirder than Graham Platner. You know, as you said, he could kindly be called gender ambiguous, but there's no real ambiguity. He's a male in the way that Boone's Farm is a wine. It's like they thought Waltz was going to appeal to people like us. And that was obviously a total failure. And they had a guy named Marty Walsh was one of the people that picked him, the former mayor of Boston, who was the head of a local of the laborers union. But I mean, he'd obviously lost his mind by being in Democrat politics, you know. And now they say Tallarico, oh, he's a minister. He'll appeal to all the snake truckers and all the evangelical Christians, you know, that we tried to round up when we control the FBI. And it's, you know, you're right. It's not working.
1: Well, they don't know anything about it. They think all Christians are, you know, pretty much John Lithgow and Footloose. They have no conception that there are, you know, different Christians, and that Christians take their stuff seriously. You know, Catholics take their religion seriously. You know, evangelicals take their religion seriously. Methodists, well, I was a Methodist, and I'm not anymore. You fill in the blank.
0: Wait, well, Hillary Clinton was a Methodist. That says it all, I think, doesn't it?
1: Case closed. Yeah, well, there you go. Look, I mean, the thing is, they think, well, you know, Walt, he was in the Army. And all the Army guys are going, yeah, we knew that guy in the Army. No sense. Well, James Tallarico, he talks about Jesus. Yeah, so did Satan. I mean, he's a blasphemous little Alfred E. Newman demon. And then Graham Platner, well, you like guy like Graham Platner. He, you know, he pushes around girls and touches himself in porta potties. Well, not my scene, dude.
0: Yeah, and and he claims to be working class. That's another thing. They all claim to be working class.
1: It's like
0: when you say you're a tough guy, it means you're not a tough guy. If you say you're working class, it generally means you have nothing to do with it. That's for someone else to say whether you're a tough guy or working class. Do you agree?
1: Exactly. It's like among vets. When a vet starts telling you how he was a war hero, homeboy wasn't a war hero. It's the guy who looks like the remember the dude who had Charmin,
0: yeah.
1: Mr. Whipple?
0: Yes.
1: The guy who looks like Mr. Whipple and he killed like 50 Viet Cong with a knife? That's the dude you got. That's the real war hero.
0: Kurt Schlichter, are you telling me that Scott Pelley, despite what he's been saying in these interviews since he got fired, is not a war hero?
1: You know, I thought I didn't do crap in the military. I mean, I ran a heavily armed car wash. I did nothing. But now I met Scott Pelley, I feel like Audie frickin' Murphy.
0: And then he has the nerve to say, I served in combat. The president of the United States didn't do that. Hey, Scott, I know you don't know much about current events, but I think a lot of people saw the president of the United States get shot in the head. You know? And he's claiming that he's more courageous than Trump. Oh, it's just
1: they've tried to kill Trump three times. Does he back down? Does he stop?
0: No, he was at the game last night. In a place where, you know, 80% of the population voted against him. Yeah.
1: Oh, and everybody in there voted. Well, not everybody, but most people. It's like $7,000 a seat. You think the guys who can drop $7,000 a seat in New York City are Republicans?
0: Right. I said that on the show earlier. Only the beautiful people were at that game last night. Yeah, definitely. It's not like the old days in the Boston Garden. Yeah. But Kurt, this is a great column you wrote, and where can people get more of your stuff, including your novels?
1: Well, I want you to go to Town Hall and read my columns every Monday, Wednesday, and Thursday. I want you to check me out on Twitter, at Kurt Schlichter, and go get the Kelly Turnbull series of action novels at Amazon.
0: Thank you, and you know, this is a great column. You do a great job, Kurt. You're getting better all the time. You got more time now that you're not in the courtroom every day.
1: Oh, it is a blessing to be out of that business. Speaking of weirdos, losers, and mutations.
0: Thank you, Kurt Schlichter from townhall.com. I'm Howie Carr.
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0: Joey Carr is back.
1: You know, you want to talk about how strange things are in Democrat politics. There's a guy, his name is Will Brownsberger, something like that. He's from Belmont. He represents a little slice of Boston, Brighton. And he's like in his 60s, his late 60s. He's got 2-3 kids. And he's worried about getting taken out by one of Michelle Wu's people because he's kind of less radical than the rest. So she puts in some gay guy to run against them. So he decides, I just want to come out and say I'm bisexual. Wait a second. You're in your late 60s. You got kids. You got a wife. Now you're bi. I don't know. Who knows? Who can read into someone's mind? But I would say it's a way to inoculate himself from a primary challenge, you know? And the guy's running against him, and she's trying to knock him off, just like they got someone running against Collins in South Boston, who's, you know, not really my cup of tea. His twin brother's got all these real estate deals that have fallen apart, owes tens of millions of dollars, et cetera, et cetera. But I mean, she's trying to take him out with one of these community organizer types. I used to be a community advocate, and now I'm a community activist. And then I'm in the Moms for Peace program. And do you have a job? I mean, what about a real job? You know? God. Today's poll question is brought to you by the Byrna Less Lethal Pistol Launcher. 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Jared, what's the poll question? What are the results thus far?
2: Today's poll question, which you can vote in at HowieCarshow.com, is how hard should the U.S. retaliate for the Iranian shootdown of a U.S. helicopter in the Strait of Hormuz? No response, proportional response, or bomb them even further back into the Stone Age.
1: I hope they bomb them back further into the Stone Age.
2: 82% of the audience agrees with you there. 16% say they want a proportional response, and 2% say no response.
1: And he should call up BB and say, BB, you know, maybe I shouldn't have pulled you off the tarmac the other night. Maybe you still got that list of targets you had the other night? I bet they do. Bet they do. And I'll bet they'd be happy to go. 844-500-4242, 844-500-4242. It's really something. I don't think there really is a future for lack of a better term, normal men of whatever color in the Democrat Party. There's no room. They don't want people. Well, as Kurt put it in his column, pale faces with penises. But it's not, again, it's not just pale faces. It's, they don't want anybody. And I get bad vibes. I mean, all we ask is to be allowed to be guys, you know? It's all we want. We're not asking to oppress anybody. We're not asking to be Graham Plattner on Kick.
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7: Fox News, I'm Roger Stern. President Trump is promising an Iran peace deal very soon. He's Fox's Rich Edson.
8: President Trump posting on True Social, quote, the deal is scheduled to get signed tomorrow. However, a spokesman for Iran's foreign ministry says that while the U.S. and Iran could sign a deal in the coming days, it won't be by tomorrow.
7: President Trump has predicted an imminent peace deal dozens of times without it ever happening. Congress has not renewed an intelligence law allowing the government to conduct warrantless wiretaps on foreign nationals.
9: Legal authority for the government's foremost intelligence gathering weapon to foil terrorism, FISA Section 702, expires. There's worry about unprecedented vulnerabilities this summer.
7: Fox's Chad Pergram. 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
11: Sentencing underway in the Carmelo Anthony case. He's been found guilty of murder. The jury, the all-white jury, I'm sure that will be repeated millions of times in the next few hours, the all-white jury had a choice between murder and manslaughter, and it didn't take them long. You know, usually juries nowadays oftentimes go for days, like the jury in Boston with Alvin Campbell Jr., the attorney general's brother, the Lyft alleged rapist. I mean, that jury's had it for like 2 or 3 days now. Didn't take them long to come to a decision here. Not that it should have. It was pretty obvious that it was a cold-blooded murder. And they're holding signs, justice for Carmelo. I think, be careful what you wish for. I think he got justice. You know, I don't think you like the justice. You wanted some just us, J-U-S-T, hyphen us, U-S, just us for Carmelo. And we'll see what happens tonight, if there's going to be any rioting and looting. I have no idea what's going to happen. 844-500, I don't know what's going to happen in Iran. I think I have a pretty good idea what's going to happen in Iran, though. If President Trump sent out that Truth Social, that there has to be some kind of response to that. I think the Iranians are very lucky that no Americans were hurt last night when they shot down that helicopter. I think that it would be the end of their civilization if any Americans had been hurt, let alone killed. 844-500-4242. Jay, you're next with Howie Carr. Go ahead, Jay.
12: Yeah, your last comment about Iran, Howie, I don't even want to touch that. I think you're dead on. But with Carmelo Anthony, I mean, doesn't everybody bring a knife to a high school track meet? And I look at the violence of the black youth coming up because they don't have a dad, and it's becoming increasingly more prevalent, the violence. And you know, I remember a saying a while back, Howie, that music is the soul of a society. And what do they have? They have rap, which is hatred and violence. And I just, it does not bode well. Does not bode well for the young people of this country.
11: Yep. Thanks for the call, Jay. I mean, it's, you know, what's really depressing is that they're supporting this guy, Carmelo Anthony. I mean, he's just so obviously a thug. I mean, he had no business. He was asked to leave. He was under a tent where this other high school was having their meet. And so the kid that was killed, the white kid, Austin Metcalf, asked him to leave, and he responded by stabbing him in the heart. And now they're claiming he's some kind of victim. How is he a victim? The victim is Austin Metcalf, who was murdered in cold blood. And then we're supposed to feel sorry. The mother of Carmelo Anthony said, "Please have mercy on my son." Have we seen his dad, by the way? No, I don't think we have. And Carmelo started crying. We're supposed to think it's okay. I mean, this stuff's going on everywhere, though. You know, I mean, look at the people the Mara Healey's parole board is letting go. All these vicious, cold-blooded Carmelo Anthony types of all races. You know, they're just being let go. Oh, their minds weren't fully developed. So he faces 5 to 99 years or life in prison. No death penalty on the table. 844-500-4242. Mike, you're next with Howie Carr. Go ahead, Mike.
13: Howie, a pleasure to talk to you. I'm a New York City police sergeant. I was there last night. And I'll tell you, if Ricky Nelson sang that song, Garden Party,
11: yes,
13: last night was a riot party. And for this police commissioner to bring back this Jessica Tisch, to bring back the garden party on 7th Avenue in front of Madison Square Garden to the next chip store a block away, Macy's, I would start putting up plywood. It is a riot party.
11: So were they rioting in the outer boroughs or just in Manhattan?
13: No, they had it at Bryant Park and Central Park. And the people who came had no interest in the game, but they started vandalizing cars and stores and everything. They have no interest in the game.
11: But what was, I mean, what is Tish supposed to do when she works for the mayor, ultimately? I know she's a multimillionaire and she could walk away at any time.
13: Right.
11: But if she walked away, though, wouldn't you have somebody even more loathsome?
13: I don't know. I mean, her father is half owner of the New York Giants.
11: Right.
13: I mean, she doesn't need the money. But, you know, to bring this mob back the next game in front of the Garden on 7th Avenue is insane. We're all saying that.
11: Well, are any of the, you know, I know the mayor's not going to say anything, but is there anybody on the city council left to it? I mean, I know they're going to be outvoted, but is there anybody left with a title who can say this is insanity?
13: No, she already had a press conference yesterday and said because President Trump was coming, nothing in front of the Garden, but the next game we're going to have a garden party.
11: Oh, God. You know, maybe
13: I mean, Howie,
11: maybe Mike,
13: I told my wife after last night,
11: yeah,
13: I'm ready to put my papers in. I'm done. I am done.
11: We got jobs for you in Florida, Mike. You understand that, right? We're hiring.
13: I'll tell you. yeah, I have family down there. And I'll tell you, I told her last night when I got home at 3 a.m, I'm putting my papers in. I'm done.
11: You know, it's probably better, isn't it, that the Knicks lost last night, because they'll probably have to wrap it up in San Antonio. So that will cut down on the amount of looting and rioting, perhaps, right?
13: I don't think it matters a bit. It's a riot party, no matter where it's. It could be played in Anchorage.
11: Oh, man. And you guys can't use rubber bullets anymore either, can you? Those are outlawed.
13: But I came on over 26 years ago. I have my nightstick. So believe me, that's outlawed, but I carry it.
11: Oh, boy. How about a sap? I got a sap on my desk.
13: Yeah.
11: It's from Roxbury.
13: Yeah.
11: You got to make sure you don't hit them on top of the head, because you can crack their skull. You got to hit them on the neck, and they just drop.
13: Yeah.
11: Right?
13: Or behind the knees. Behind the knees. They drop like fish.
11: Yeah, saps, people have forgotten the utility of a sap, but it really is a good device for maintaining order.
13: The best non-lethal device.
11: All right, Mike,
13: other
11: thanks.
13: Other than to burn a gun. I wish I had to burn a gun last night. I would have been out of it.
11: I think burn a guns are, you know, it's not a big deal, but it's a 50. I think it's a $50 fine. I mean, you know, we always say they're legal in all 50 states, but I think it's like a, you know, it's a minor citation, like a, you know, like a jaywalking citation. And if you it's more of a crime. It's worse in New York City. And in New York City is the only place you have this problem. It's more of a problem if you have a black one as opposed to an orange one.
13: And
11: because the orange one,
13: real quick in New York with Hochul, you can't get the pepper balls or whatever. You can only have the solid ones. They're outlawed here.
11: You're kidding. That's ridiculous.
13: No, absolutely. I'm telling you. I have one.
11: Yeah.
13: And I cannot get the pepper spray or the, you know, any of the thing that breaks up with the spray. Nope.
11: Well, if you move to Florida and get a job in Palm Beach County, come by my place and I'll give you some pepper balls from Burna Pepper Balls, because I got plenty of them, Mike.
13: Howie, a pleasure talking to you.
11: Good. Call again, Mike. Thanks for the call. 844-500-4242. I'm on the OR sometimes with Mark Simone in the morning. Maybe he just listens to me on that. And I'm glad I have some more New York. I know I have a lot of New York City listeners, but sometimes I don't get as many calls. 844-500-4242. So this is a question for the Southern Poverty, the guy, the flat catcher, the black guy that they have now. He just basically said, I'm in here, I'll be leaving very shortly, and this is my one and only appearance. This is my my introductory appearance and my farewell appearance as president of this group. And so they

0: statement. I only want an answer to your question in the 11 seconds left. Are you going to recant, yes or no? And if you're not going to, please don't tell me it's because now you're under charges. Your organization did it as much as 16 years ago. Will you take back any part of that, or is your hate list stand as your position of your organization as it's head today?
1: The SPLC will continue to expose hate and extremism.
0: Okay, we'll take that as the list stands.
2: That's what a flycatcher does. He just spouts gibberish and, you know, doesn't answer the question. 844-500-4242. 339. So glad this idiot, Carmelo Anthony, got convicted. He used a knife against an unarmed kid, but now they're trying to make it racial. This is nuts. Yeah. Is Carmelo's another one. Is Carmelo's family still living in the house they bought from the GoFundMe cash? They have it so hard. Yeah, they raised $690,000. This is the guy with the knife. The killer raised $690,000. You know, I mean, you get hit by a car by an illegal alien, and you set up a GoFundMe page. You may get $20,000-$30,000 out of it, and if you do, you're in good. You know, you're ahead of the game. And this guy gets this monster, this fiend, gets $690,000. Electric rates are skyrocketing, and many homeowners are bracing for some of the highest cooling bills they've ever seen this summer. 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The secret is Eden Pure's 360-degree circulation technology, which circulates air throughout the entire room, not just where the fan is pointed. 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

0: Howie Carr is back.
1: So we're not talking too much about the California races today, but it looks like Hilton has made the runoff against Becerra, and but he was talking with Billy Bush about how they what they allow in California. It really is outrageous what they the kind of mail-in fraud that goes on. So this is Steve Hilton with Billy Bush. Cut eight.
2: There's one thing that is just extraordinary to anyone watching, which is this mail-in ballot 7 days after the election. The argument is, well, we want maximum participation. So if someone wants to vote on election day, we're going to treat sending in a mail ballot the same as if you were voting. That's why we're going to give 7 days for the ballot to arrive. But there's a line in the law that says that actually the proof that you mailed your ballot on or just before election day, even if it arrives after election day, it's not just the postmark. You can write it. You can handwrite the date.
3: Wow.
2: And that counts. I was talking about this at the last elections. I had a whistleblower from the Postal Service explaining this. So just to be really clear what that means, you can backdate your ballot.
3: By hand.
2: Counted, by hand, and it will be counted. That's how insane this system is.
3: I didn't even know that. That is outrageous.
1: This woman who beat Spencer Pratt with the late ballots, she even lost her own district. She's on the city council. She lost her own district to both Pratt and to Karen Bass. Yet she beat them both by winning 40% of the vote in the rest of the city on mail-in ballots. And they all came in, again, they all came in extremely late. You know, another interesting point from the California elections is that this guy, Tom Steyer, remember he ran for president in 2020? He lasted about as long as Seth Moulton and Eric Swalwell did. He spent $317 million in 2020. You know how many delegates he won? Zero. Zero delegates. So then he figures, well, I'll change my luck. It'll be easier. It'll be cheaper to win the governorship of California. He spent this year $216 million. And he finished in third place. Didn't even make the runoff. So this guy in these two elections, he has spent $533 million. How'd you like to be his kid, one of his kids? I mean, I don't care how much money he's got. You know, that's $533 million less he can leave to his kids. I wouldn't be too happy about that. I'd say, Dad, I could have used the new car. I would like to have bought a cabana at the condo. Anything. $533 million down the tubes. That's the good news. The bad news is he could have won one of those races. 844-500-4242. Do you know if taxes have to be paid on all this money through gifts and GoFundMe page? I'm curious about that. I don't think a gift is taxable, is it? A gift or a prize? I don't know. 617. I'm Howie Carr.
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11: Is there a peace deal at hand? I'm Roger Stern, Fox News. President Trump says the U.S. and Iran will sign a peace deal tomorrow, but Iran says it may take days if it happens. Fox's Rich Edson at the White House says the sticking point has been Iran's nuclear program.
12: Throughout this negotiating process, the United States and Iran have seldom been on the same page publicly, but now it appears they are both indicating they could be signing an agreement soon. President Trump posted on Truth Social, quote, "The deal is scheduled to get signed tomorrow, and immediately after it is signed, the Hormuz Strait is open to all. At the appropriate time, when all is calm, we will go in and get the nuclear dust and download and destroy it, whether in Iran or the United States." The president says he hopes this process will work out quickly, easily, and smoothly. If not, he threatened more military action. Pakistan is mediating between the United States and Iran. Pakistani Prime Minister Shehbaz Sharif said this morning that he expects the sides to finalize their agreement in the next 24 hours.
11: Meanwhile, the president expected to discuss getting mines out of the Strait of Hormuz during the Group of Seven summit that begins on Monday. Congress left on a week-long break without extending a key intelligence tool.
13: Legal authority for the government's foremost intelligence-gathering weapon to foil terrorism, FISA Section 702, expires. There's worry about unprecedented vulnerabilities this summer. A bipartisan coalition tanked an emergency FISA extension in Congress. FISA siphons the calls, emails, and texts of foreign intelligence targets. But a court ruling says the government can still track suspect communications, despite a lapse in the law. However, it's unclear if telecommunications companies will provide digital breadcrumbs to the government, lacking a congressional safeguard.
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11: The Pentagon has released a new batch of files related to UFOs, and four of them were shot in the U.S. Here's Fox's Madison Scarpino.
17: The files show that there have been several unusual encounters, multiple sightings of strange orbs in the sky just over the last few years. Now, a couple months ago, the President Trump ordered his administration to make files related to aliens and extraterrestrial life public. And we now have that third batch of those photos, documents, and videos. And back in July, a couple saw an intense bright light in their backyard around 9 p.m. and started recording on their iPhone 14. They described what they saw as a brilliant red sphere. They say the center appeared to be a white plasma sun about the size of a basketball. They say when the orb moved, a second identical one appeared. And they say the orbs were moving as if they were flying in formation.
11: We're also learning that 4 years ago, five members of the Army reported seeing an object shaped like a potato hovering over Cheyenne Mountain. Team USA won its World Cup opener last night against Paraguay 4-1.
18: Amazing, spectacular, historic. It's being called the best U.S. men's national soccer team showing at a World Cup ever. And that's because for the first time in history, the U.S. men's national soccer team scored four goals in a World Cup match. To put that in perspective, Team USA scored three goals total in the last World Cup. Now, last night, World Cup match. To put that in perspective, Team USA scored three goals total in the last World Cup. Now, last night, Team USA dominated Paraguay 4-1 in Los Angeles, led by Flo Balogun, becoming the predicted USA World Cup. Last night,
11: and

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2: Tonight will be mostly cloudy with a low of 58. Tomorrow expect cloudy skies with a chance of a stray thunderstorm and breezy conditions in the afternoon, reaching a high of 83. Tomorrow night will bring periods of rain and a thunderstorm with a low of 60. Looking ahead to Monday, there will be a couple of morning showers. Otherwise, it'll be rather cloudy with a high of 77. For Blueberry Broadcasting, I'm AccuWeather meteorologist Jason Catarino.
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4: Howie Carr.
11: Dude's one of those words I don't use, like y'all. Just doesn't work for me, either one of them.
12: Gotta go.
11: That's what I mean. Doesn't work for her either, but, you know, she doesn't have the self-realization. What? Where? Up closer? Yeah. Up closer. I'm sorry. I don't have it in there quite. Close enough. All right. 844-500-4242. 844-500-4242. Yes, I'm wearing a Byrna hat today. We're always looking for things I can wear. I saw this golf tournament. I saw this guy over the weekend. He had like two things on his hat, and he had something over his chest on his polo shirt, and then he had something on the arms. And I thought, wow, this is a real marketing. How come I haven't thought about this? Product placement. That's a phrase we've known about for many years. Why am I not doing that? So here it is. This is it, my Byrna hat today. It's my new Byrna hat. I'll

0: be wearing it. Thank you. One of the VIPs brought it in. Thank you. Give yourselves a round of applause. We got the Kowloon coming in. It's going to be great. And we got so much to get to. And at some point tonight, the bombing is going to begin. It's it's not going to take long, but the bombing will... Trump, it started yesterday around 5. I guess they wait till, you know, till the sun is really down and the moon is not, well, I don't know. We're not, I think it's like a, it's not a full moon anyway, but it'll probably be starting around 5 o'clock Eastern time. If he's, you know, follows through on it, I don't know why he wouldn't. But the first thing I want to do today is sometimes on this show, as we read all the police reports, day after day after day, you would get the feeling that only crimes being committed are by illegal aliens. That's not a bad takeaway, and there's a lot of truth to that. I'd say most serious crimes are being committed by illegal aliens. However, today I would like to introduce you to some members of an interstate drug and gun trafficking network. And these guys are from New Hampshire. They are living free and dying, although they're not living free anymore because now they're all in custody. And I want to, and I'm doing this for the reel too. This is an Instagram reel, so if you want to see it later in the day on Instagram or TikTok. But first guy, the leader of the gang is Mackenzie Ray Bempson. Bempson. Rhymes with Simpson, as in the Simpsons. Bempson, a.k.a. Mac, 28, of Berlin, New Hampshire. Now, you see his picture in the federal affidavits and public documents about this. Is his New Hampshire state driver's license picture. He looks like a National Merit Scholar from the St. Paul School. But then he got in... to allegedly, he's a defendant, distributing fentanyl, cocaine, MDA, marijuana, and dozens of illegally possessed firearms throughout New England. And now you should see the picture of him. Oh, my God. He looks like he's on the Graham Platner Steering Committee. What's with that gun you're holding, Mac? What's with the gun? And he doesn't shave anymore. It's really something. It's really something. And then we have a guy named Ernest Charles LaPlante Jr., a.k.a. Chucky, of Littleton, New Hampshire. And, you know, his driver's license picture, he looks a little scruffy. He looks a little squirrely. But then they got a picture of him. He's making a gun. They're putting it out on social media like he's Fats Caruso or Yo Pesci. He's making a gun. And his beard is all out of control. He looks like a cross between a hobo at Mass and Cass and Santa Claus.
1: I ain't got a gun, then I'm hawking him out.
0: And then they got all these other guys. You know, one of them's got a bag. He says, look at this bag. Does this bag look like coke? It ain't coke. It's fentanyl. Why are they putting this stuff out on social media? The other guys, one of them is named Nibble Ventura Amuro. Now, he sounds more like the usual run-of-the-mill Howie Carr show gangbangers. He's a Lawrence man. A.K.A. Nino, A.K.A. Megamind. He's posing with that bag of fentanyl. He's not a Megamind. A.K.A. Ben, A.K.A. Migo, as in Amigo. He's going to be someone's Amigo in prison very shortly. Steve Perez, A.K.A. Bebo, from East Haven, and Michael David Miller, 31, of Littleton, New Hampshire. And you got to take a look at these guys, especially Mackenzie Ray Bempson. If your kids, you know, show them the picture of Mackenzie Ray Bempson when he had the driver's license photo from the Department of Motor Vehicles in New Hampshire. This is your mom. This is what you look like when you're straight, kids. Then this is what you look like when you're on drugs. You got to check it out. Check out the Instagram and check out the TikTok. You'll enjoy it. 844-500-4242. 844-500-4242. Why don't you go back to the crazy cap? You mean the laser cap? I wear the laser cap. I wore the laser cap for 20 minutes this morning. It's my day to wear it. And then I wear it every other day. But I can't wear that. They said, you know, if you wear it too much, it's bad. See, someone turned it on back at the house, and now it's coming through. Now I'm hearing it. Turn that laser cap off. Maybe I'll wear it. I think we may get them as an advertiser, so I may have to wear the laser cap again. I like the laser cap, but again, it's costing me money because I used to have to get a haircut every 5 weeks. Now I have to get one every 3 weeks. Hey, you know what? They're going to start advertising soon. This is the laser cap. I'll go back and forth hour to hour on the show today. This will be for the second and the fourth hour, but I'll be wearing the Berta cap in this hour, first hour, and then the third hour.
2: You should wear them both with the visors going out on each sides like a Lawrence man in New Hampshire.
0: No, people are going to say, I haven't seen a guy looking this crazy since Mackenzie Ray Benson, a.k.a. Mac, put the gun to his head when he was messing around. 844-500-4242. Who certified the substances? Hunter Biden? Laughing out loud. They're bragging about it.
3: I probably smoke more Parmesan cheese than anyone.
0: You know, it comes as no surprise that Michael Proctor and Sean Good were not the only guys who were texting themselves into serious jams. I mean, people are doing it all the time. And by the way, I just tweeted something out. Today I had a little time on my hands, and I was checking up on some stuff, running down things. So I called up Canton Town Hall, and I called the town clerk's office, and I said, I want to get the party affiliations of Michael Proctor and Sean Good. And I didn't know what it was going to be, but I kind of pegged them as Graham Platner Democrats, if you know what I mean. I mean, those things were so scummy. It seemed like only a Democrat endorsed by Bernie Sanders and the fake Indian could come up with that kind of stuff. Imagine my disappointment. They are both registered Republicans. I know. We're all disappointed, but what are you going to say? I mean, it's just one of those things. You can't win them all. And the woman who called back, she seemed kind of happy that she could report they were Republicans. So I figured she's going to leak it out to somebody and embarrass me and say how he called and he found out and then he didn't put anything online. Well, so it's already, I just tweeted it out a few minutes ago, and now I'm putting it out over the airwaves. So, you know, you gotta, this is something Scott Pelley never learned. You've got to tell both sides of the story. 508, stop the laser capping. I think he means it like stop the hammering. Would you wear a Platner cap if they wrote a big check? No, I would. That's where I draw the line. That's where I really draw the line. You know, I think if you wear a Platner cap or you have a Platner sign in your yard, I think the cops have probable cause. on any number of charges they want to press against you. Did you see someone tweeted out a picture? It was just somebody out of state cruising around looking, you know, on primary day, and he said, I saw the strangest sign today in Ellsworth, Maine. You know what it said? I stand with Iran. Oh. Can you imagine that? I'd rather wear a Platner hat than have a sign that said, I stand with Iran.
4: It's a figure of speech.
0: Is that what you said about being registered as a Republican? Only 8%, or maybe fewer. I think it's fewer than 8% of Massachusetts voters are registered as Republicans because it doesn't pay. You know, you just want to vote. You want to be unenrolled so you can vote in either primary. 8%. That's a handful of people. And two of them had to be Michael Proctor and Sean Good. Oh, well, you can't win them all. 844-500-4242. I'm Howie Carr.
5: Howie Carr will return.
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0: Howie Carr is back.
1: Okay, now I got a new hat on. This is for Tuck's Trucks. Because it turns out, I didn't know it until I just picked up the poll question sponsorship. And I have a Tuck's Truck hat, which I just have had in the office. So I just, Jared just went and got it. So I'm going to wear that instead of the Byrna. Then I'll switch over to the Byrna. Then I'll switch over to the Laser. So we'll be doing it. I'm already confusing the listeners or the viewers. 617.
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1: That's right. It's like I'm in a Broadway show, and I'm just a ninth chorus boy. Not a choir boy. It's 90 degrees out, and you look like you're dressed for winter, says 617. Two shirts, a hat, glasses, which now look like sunglasses because of the visor, and your earphones. Oh, my God. You look like you're signaling in a jet at Logan Airport. Who dressed you this morning? Not a good look from where I'm sitting. Okie dokie, Howie, whatever floats your boat. 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Jared, what's the poll question? What are the results thus far?
2: Today's poll question, which you can vote in at HowieCarShow.com, is do you agree with Carmelo Anthony's 35-year sentence for the knife murder of teenager Austin Metcalf? Yes, no, it was too harsh. No, he should have gotten life, or no, he should have gotten the death penalty.
1: No, he should have gotten the death penalty.
2: 26% of the audience believe he should have gotten the death penalty. 40% say he should have gotten life. 33% agree that 35-year sentence. And 1% say no, it was too harsh.
1: 1%. The trolls. 844-500-4242. 844-500-4242. Came out a couple of days ago that Graham Plattner was recruited by these rich bastards who used to work for Bernie Sanders. This is nothing new in Democrat politics. You know, the Weatherman couple, you know, Bill Ayers and Bernadine Dorn recruited Barack Hussein Obama, also known as Barry Satoro. And Bill Ayers actually wrote his first memoirs, right? They checked that out through AI or through some computer thing, and there are all these references to sailing, you know, which is it's recurring. It's a recurring theme in Ayers' works and in Obama's works, his ghost written autobiography. So these people, this guy is the new one, Daniel Maraff. He's a Raffish figure, and he's the one who recruited Graham Plattner, because you know this guy has never seen a working class person. He's never seen anyone who was in the army. This guy looks really good. You got to hear this guy talk. He's got a wife. The wife is sitting next to him, but he doesn't sound like someone who would have a wife. Sounds like he would have a life partner, but not a wife. Listen to this, cut 11.
3: At this point, you hadn't vetted Graham Plattner.
1: This is the interviewer.
3: You had a full scrub of who he is. How did you go about vetting him? And why did you?
4: We paid a nice firm a whole chunk of money and got some stuff back. Some of what you've seen on the news we got back. Other stuff we didn't.
3: Did the vetting process turn up the tattoo that became so controversial?
4: No.
3: The Reddit posts, did that turn up in the vetting process?
4: The firm sent us a thing and it had some of the posts, but it didn't have all of them.
1: All of them?
3: And what did you think about that? How did you think your way through the fact that he had posted these things on social media.
4: I said none of this will or should stop him from becoming a U.S. senator.
1: Yikes. Yikes. Yikes. So this is the other cut. And, you know, you got to look beyond the Nazi tattoos and being on Kick and, you know, calling everybody stupid and racist and blacks are lousy tippers and he doesn't like gays and some women have it coming to him because they, you know, they act badly. You got to look beyond all that stuff. You got to look beyond all that Sean Good, Michael Proctor stuff. Cut 10.
3: And what was your thinking there?
4: I think if what the voters wanted were people who were grown in vats and had never done or said anything that they might regret their entire lives, we'd have a very different country. Part of our thesis here is that people do not want their candidates grown in vats. They want people who are real human beings, and they want people who do not look and sound like the vat-grown people who've been leading this country off a cliff for the last century. And that was Graham.
1: I'd take a guy who was grown in a vat over somebody who talks like that. I've never heard anybody talk like that before. Not even a Valley girl. 844. These are the Democrats. These are the he's got 8 trust funds. And he was born with a platinum spoon in his mouth. And he's making the calls. I'm Howie Carr.
5: Oh, yeah.
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17: News. I'm Carmen Roberts. President Trump announced this afternoon that a deal with Iran is set to be signed tomorrow and that the Strait of Hormuz would reopen immediately afterwards. But the threat is not over yet.
18: Both sides are still wrestling over the Strait of Hormuz. Last night, Iran launched several one-way attack drones trying to strike commercial ships in the Strait of Hormuz. U.S. forces say they shot them all down, though.
17: Fox's Max Gordon reporting from Dubai. President Trump's name is gone from the John F. Kennedy Performing Arts Center. Crews removed it today following a judge's order that only Congress can change the name of the iconic arts center. And a shooting at a mall in Greenville, South Carolina, leaves two people injured and several people in custody. Police say it happened during an argument. A disagreement today was not random, and there's no longer a threat. America's listening to Fox News.
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1: Chiron on Channel 25, meteorite may be located in Cape Cod Bay, although some pieces have already started coming out.
19: Howie's pet rock. Meteorite rock.
1: 844. This is a special kind. I mean, you say it's a granite rock, but it's not like normal meteorite, but it's different.
20: It's moon rock.
1: It's pretty cool. It's a moon rock.
19: It's your rock.
1: It's a moon rock. It's a moon meteorite rock. Where were you when the meteor hit, Howie? Did you feel it in Wellesley? I was in here in Needham. I was coming in here to do a little work. And the mailroom manager was in the car going somewhere, and she claimed she heard it, but I didn't hear it.
19: She said you could feel it too. It was a sonic boom. There was a burst of air, pressure gradient.
1: 844-500-4242. With us is Tim Kelly for one more segment. He's the host, the owner of TKWeather.com. He's a meteorologist many places in the Boston area for many years. So, Tim, people want to take some, want to ask you some questions.
19: Love here. It.
1: John, you're next with Howie Carr and Tim Kelly from TK Weather.
21: Yeah, hi.
19: John.
21: Yeah, hi, Howie, and hi, Mr. Kelly. I'm an amateur radio operator and a member of the Skywarn Network, and
19: awesome.
21: Which you're probably familiar with. And I was reminded during training yesterday that today is the 15th anniversary of the EF3 tornado that ripped through Hamden County. Winds peaking around 160 miles an hour. Unfortunately, three people died during that event, and the tornado was on the ground for about an hour and 10 minutes and traveled a path of 38 miles. So I was wondering what your thoughts on that event were.
19: Well, that was the worst one since the Worcester tornado, so the worst one in 50 years. And these events just probably as frequent as the tornado would be more frequent, actually, than a meteor exploding, falling into Cape Cod Bay. But we're not that vulnerable to tornadoes, but that's one of the more notable ones.
1: I remember that one hit downtown Springfield and it near our station, WHYN, and I remember looking out over the studio when we went in there, and there was a giant tree from colonial times taken out.
19: And the web camera there that caught it going across the Connecticut River, that was extraordinary. And the Worcester tornado, I can't remember what year that was, in the 50s.
1: 54, I think.
19: Bob Skilling was working over here at the Blue Hill Observatory, and air mail from central Massachusetts was literally falling out of the sky into the Blue Hill Observatory.
1: Really?
19: Lot. Yes. So, tornadoes are probably, I would be more frightened of a tornado than, say, a great white shark or something like that. Yeah.
1: Yeah.
19: If it was a serious one.
1: Thanks for the call, John. Rob, you're next with Howie Carr and Tim Kelly, the local meteorologist and the the owner of TKWeather.com. Go ahead, Rob.
0: Yes, sir. I have a question for Tim. I understand that because of their scarcity, that meteors are more valuable than diamonds, number one. I don't know if that's true
1: or not. This is great.
19: Yes.
1: Got to keep an eye on this thing.
0: Number two, I understand that you're prohibited from using a metal detector on, say, like government lands to find them, and would that help? A metal detector.
19: Yes.
0: And where would the greatest probability of say perhaps finding some of these very valuable items, meteorites?
19: Well, currently going out of Plymouth Harbor and diving down about 100 feet east of Plymouth, and some meteorites have precious not only metals but also rubies, not specifically rubies, but crystalline, jewelry type. What's the word? Gems. Yes, thank you very much. And they do cross sections, and some of them have gems that are more valuable than diamonds.
1: Well, how do you know that something's a moon rock or a meteorite?
19: It's usually more magnetic. Like if you put a magnet on that rock, not a moon rock and a Mars rock is not going to do that. It has to be from the primordial collision of planets from millions of years ago.
1: Someone says, my wife and I in Wakefield heard the meteor. Both of us immediately asked our 10-year-old daughter upstairs what she did.
19: Yeah. What's broken?
1: Mr. Kelly, have any meteorites been recovered from the 2010 Perseids meteor shower? If so, how were they different than iron meteorites?
19: Well, generally, the Perseids and such stay up in the sky, and those generally are particles of ice dust. And so they generally do not land on Earth.
1: Oh.
19: So I don't think so.
1: And even if they did land, they wouldn't last long unless they landed today in Boston. Then they might last for a while because the ice isn't going to melt that quickly today with this weather.
19: The weather is only bad at your events. My events are all going great. Thanks.
1: Todd, you're next with Howie Carr and Tim Kelly. Go ahead, Todd.
20: Hey, guys. Thanks for taking my call. Two quick questions. Number one, do they name meteorites like they do comets, or no?
19: They will end up with a name. That'll end up being the Cape Cod Bay meteorite. Yep.
20: Oh, how about, I was going to say,
1: you can't predict it.
19: You
1: can't name it like the hurricanes or something.
19: Well, the Blizzard
1: of
19: 78 wasn't the Blizzard of 78 until after it happened. You know?
1: Right.
20: Well, I was going to suggest the Trump meteor because it's symbolic of all the dinosaurs in Congress being exterminated. But anyways... another question, how much advance notice do we have of this? Like, if it's
19: zero.
20: A lot larger, we're not here laughing about it.
19: Well, we told you after it happened. There's no advance notice. Now, if there's an asteroid coming at us...
20: Armageddon lied to me.
19: Yeah, there's no advance notice.
1: But again, now that I think about it, I hadn't thought about it, but that was a weird storm on Saturday.
19: I called it the Enigma Storm, and I started talking about it a week before it happened.
1: And it happened...
19: It was crazy how strong the wind was. It was just... I could go on. Go to my website and watch the videos from the last 3 days. Surf Ski Weather is my handle on YouTube. Surf Ski Weather. I primarily like to go surfing and skiing and talk about weather. If I could make a living doing that, that's what I'm working on. You can help me.
1: Now, today is the beginning of hurricane season. And now, one of the texters says he's always amused by the fact that the National Weather Service or whoever comes out and says, we're going to have somewhere between 1 and 120 named storms.
19: It's 9 to 19. Come on. Yeah.
1: How the hell do they know?
19: Well,
1: how the hell do they know?
19: Andrew hit Miami, and it was the A storm. It was only one storm. Bob hit New England. It was the B storm. So that means it only takes one or two.
1: I know, but how do they predict the number?
19: There's weather detectives out there. They look at analog years. They look at what happens in the sea surface temperatures. So this summer we have a super El Nino, which is making headlines. Yeah, trying to scare the children.
1: Watch out, William.
19: Yeah, exactly. Super El Nino is coming. And what that means is the Pacific equatorial water temperatures are going to be 2 to 3 degrees Celsius above the climatological average, which usually inhibits hurricanes over the Atlantic Ocean. So this is going to be an unusually quiet hurricane season, but it only takes one rock in the head.
1: You know, in Florida, they had a terrible storm in like the early part of the century, right, on the East Coast, and that's when they passed the statewide law mandating insurance on houses, right? Right. And since then, since that law has been passed, it's been more than 20 years, Florida has never gotten, the East Coast of Florida, the West Coast has gotten slammed, but right, not the East Coast.
19: And Cape Cod, we had all our insurance canceled about 20 years ago. We all had to go to this thing, Fair Plan. And since then, we haven't really had that kind of bad of a hurricane. And do you know that the insurance companies treat named and unnamed storms differently? So if you get hit by a storm like Sandy, technically was not a hurricane when it hit New Jersey, and the insurance companies were able to raise the deductions. There was not a hurricane. It was walked like a hurricane, talked like a hurricane, hit like a hurricane, but technically it wasn't a warm core storm, so they didn't keep it.
1: That must be some kind of act of Congress that made that, that gave them that loophole.
19: Some of the lobbyists and insurance companies, I would say.
1: Right, that's what I mean. They got it through Congress.
19: Yeah, I don't get that at all. That's a deep issue.
1: Officer Mark says Joe Biden says he once caught a red hot meteorite in his bare hands, but dropped it and his house caught on fire. I do seem to remember him saying something about that, and his cat barely escaped, as I recall. That was the second part of the story about catching the red hot meteorite. Somebody says there's a great book about the Worcester tornado called "Tornado!" Exclamation point by John O'Toole. I don't know that book. That was a huge. I mean, there were like 50 people killed, right?
19: Yeah, and in those days we didn't have the kind of heads up. We didn't have radars that were that good. We didn't have video cameras everywhere, so you just saw it coming and you ducked for cover. That was it.
1: Yeah. Well, that was like the hurricane of 38, right?
19: Exactly.
1: I mean, nobody knew it was coming. You just see suddenly the sky turns black.
19: You know,
1: and if you're out fishing in the sea, you're doomed.
19: Yeah, the official forecast was for, you know, they had some strong winds off North Carolina, and I think that the going forecast was that was going to miss to the east, and it came barreling up at 55, 60 miles an hour into Long Island Sound. And my dad said that, and I learned this lesson a long time ago, was that the hurricanes that hit New England, they got to be really moving. He called them steaming to the north when they go by North Carolina. I don't know if you remember, but there was a hurricane. Ophelia, hurricane warning for all of southeastern Massachusetts. This has happened several times where in the olden days, the weatherman got

0: Cape Cod back in 2020 and 2021.
1: I don't like that they allowed that the governors to get on the news before the weatherman, and then we have to go on after them and say, well, you know, there's been some changes to the forecast. The latest has it gone offshore, and it's too late. The momentum is there. You can't undo it at that point. You can't put the genie back in the bottle.
0: Yeah, don't tell us you're sorry. We know how sorry you are, Governor. All right. So again, where can people go to catch your 25 minutes a day?
1: On YouTube is more popular. That's Surf Ski Weather, Tim Kelly. And I just rebranded, and I'm the TK Weather Experience at tkweather.com. So I've got some, you know, branding issues.
0: All right. So thank you. Thank you for coming in, Tim. We really appreciate it.
1: It was fun. And, thank you for having me. I'm going to meet William up on the top of Blue Hill in the summertime. We're going to have fun. We're going to blow up balloons and talk about what is wind? Why is there weather? Look at him.
0: He's fascinated by this. Yeah,
1: this is a true story. It's really going to happen. Thank you, Howie.
0: Thank you, Tim. 844-500-4242. I'm Howie Carr.
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0: Howie Carr is back.
1: Says is a combat vet. Bleep, Pelly. There's a difference between watching missiles come in than dodging them and sending some back downrange. Don't tell that to Scott Pelly. He's been in so many theaters. He's been in the Rialto, the Multiplex, the Bijou.
2: It's like your spouse being murdered.
1: That's what he was talking about, Tanya Simon, the Silver Spoon producer. I didn't even get into this. Maybe we'll get into it later on. All these people have done these phony stories. I just know the ones that involve Boston or me personally, but everybody's got them. And this guy was writing about one involving a scandal in Ecuador. He made this lawyer out to be a big hero for suing Exxon. Chevron, and he ended up going to prison. The guy was the suit was all phony baloney, and it's still up on the 60 Minutes website because it's too good to take down. Just like when I told him, I called him up and I said, you know, you've got this great story about Kevin Weeks trying to kill me, lying in the grass in the graveyard. But why don't you take a look at the graveyard, because there's a stone wall. Not even Whitey has a gun that fires up like that and then goes around. Whitey didn't. This is not real. Thanks for the call, Howie. Click. It just ran. They didn't care. They didn't care about this story that Scott Pelly wrote. Anchor read. Tom, you're next with Howie Carr. Go ahead, Tom.
3: Hey, I'm Tom from Maine. Platten is on my mind when I think of Schumer. And while they said, well, you know, he did this and that, he says, we got to win the Senate. And they asked him, we got to win the Senate. He sold the soul. The thing that worries, that he's most wants is a legacy. So his title for your next book, Legacy Lost, Dan Rather, Schumer, Pelly. The only thing in life they want is notoriety. They want to be thought of as the best.
1: Tom? I think Chuck Schumer lost his soul a long, long time ago. He would sell his soul to get another term in the U.S. Senate, but I don't think he's going to get one. I think he's going to be knocked out by either AOC or Mamdani, because they're even more loathsome than he is.
3: Basically, we will do anything we need to do.
1: Yeah.
3: When the Senate, and he just lost so much credibility. And hey, I happen to think of Seinfeld and George when I was thinking of Rather, and George said, "Hey, it's not a lie if you believe it." When he made that stuff up about Bush,
1: right?
3: Anyways,
1: Do you remember? Do you remember the headline that 60 Minutes response was? Well, you know, maybe those were forged documents and they didn't exist, but they were fake but accurate.
4: Last week on this broadcast, we heard for the first time the full story from a Texas politician who says he helped George Bush avoid military service in Vietnam. Former Texas House Speaker Ben Barnes said he helped Bush get a highly coveted place in the National Guard. We also presented documents for the first time which indicated that once Mr. Bush was accepted into the Guard, he failed to live up to the requirements of his service, including following an order. We reported that the documents were written by Lieutenant Bush's National Guard squad commander, the late Colonel Jerry Killian, who passed away in 1984. In the past week, those documents have been subjected to extraordinary scrutiny and criticism. Tonight, another voice, a credible voice, has entered the debate. The woman who describes herself as Colonel Killian's right hand during much of the 1970s, Marion Carr Knox, Colonel Killian's secretary, flew to New York this afternoon to tell us she believes the documents we obtained are not authentic, but there's yet another confusing twist to this story. She told us she believes what the documents actually say is exactly as we reported.
1: Fake but accurate. I mean, I always loved that headline. And, so it was okay. They made it up because they thought it was real. And if they think, yeah, it's like you said, it's like the Seinfeld episode. It's not a lie if you believe it. 413 says, in his mind, Scott has changed his name to Pyle. Scott Pyle. I'm Howie Carr.

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1: I found the perfect gift for my wife's birthday.
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10: Different versions. I'm Carmen Roberts, Fox News. President Trump says the U.S. and Iran are set to sign a deal tomorrow and that immediately afterwards the Strait of Hormuz would reopen. Fox's Max Gordon reports from Dubai.
11: Potentially the trickiest part of the negotiations would be saved for the second stage, which is where the U.S. and Iran would negotiate the issue of nuclear materials. President Trump saying, quote, at the appropriate time when all is calm, we will go in and get the nuclear dust. Also a likely sticking point in future negotiations, conflict in southern Lebanon. Israel continues to operate in southern Lebanon, striking Hezbollah positions as the Iranian-backed group continues to fire rockets into northern Israel. Iran has tied the fighting in southern Lebanon to a peace deal, but Israeli Prime Minister Benjamin Netanyahu has rejected the idea of pulling out, saying Iran is using Hezbollah to strike Israel.
10: And Tehran just pumped the brakes a bit, saying that a signing won't happen tomorrow, but it could come within days. Cleanup is underway across tornado-battered communities south of Chicago after a powerful storm tore through Illinois and Indiana Thursday, ripping off roofs, flattening homes, and knocking out power to hundreds of thousands. The good news, no deaths or life-threatening injuries reported. Power restoration, though, could stretch into next week. President Trump is set to host a first-of-its-kind UFC showdown on the South Lawn tomorrow. A high-profile MMA spectacle bringing a pay-per-view fight night to the White House for the first time. At the top of the card, a blockbuster lightweight clash between champion Ilia Topuria and interim title holder Justin Gaethje. And Gaethje says this fight will make him even greater.
12: I fought the best of the best. I have so much experience.

0: in the cage, and I'm going to use that experience to be great.
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16: Tonight will be mostly cloudy with a low of 58. Tomorrow, expect cloudy skies with a chance of a stray thunderstorm and breezy conditions in the afternoon, reaching a high of 83. Tomorrow night will bring periods of rain and a thunderstorm with a low of 60. Looking ahead to Monday, there will be a couple of morning showers. Otherwise, it'll be rather cloudy with a high of 77. For Blueberry Broadcasting, I'm AccuWeather meteorologist Jason Catarina.
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0: So I feel like, you know, we're kind of rehashing the thing we've been through. I had that tattoo for 17 years. It's a skull and crossbones.
1: I will say it loudly so that you could go ahead and quote it if you need to. We need to abolish ICE. We need to dismantle DHS.
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0: Are you guys kidding me? I mean, is this the Foreign Affairs Committee or is this like a circus? 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
1: Freedom is back in style. Welcome to the revolution.
2: Yeah, we're coming to your city. 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
3: All right, thanks, Scott Shannon. 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You want to be a part of the program. In a minute, we're going to be joined by my great senator from the free state of Florida, Rick Scott. Now, Florida over the years, you can go back to 2000, had issues with voting. And all I can tell you is they have resolved every issue, and it has such integrity in the system that on election night, you will know within 2 hours, 90% of the vote, you'll probably know the projected winner. And they have mastered the process, and they did it out of necessity. And all of these Democrats, all these blue state, you know, rules and regulations are, this is absolute madness. It's like they want to live in the Stone Age. There is no reason for any state not to adopt integrity measures so that people can have confidence in the result of our elections. There's just no earthly reason at all. If you go back to 2024, 75% of the vote nationwide in the presidential election, 75% was counted within 3 hours. Every single state except Gavin Newsom's communist utopia of California had counted more than 75% of the vote after 2 days. California, they took 5 days to get to that number. California got to 90% of the vote after about 11 days. There is no excuse for any of this. None at all whatsoever. And, you know, now we're on the precipice where it looked like Spencer Pratt had a very solid lead to be one of the top two finishers to make a runoff. Now L.A. will be guaranteed to have a radical leftist mayor. And I can't give you specifics about what voter integrity issues exist there, except this is no way to run an election. Democrats don't want integrity in the system. And when you don't have integrity in the system, it causes people to doubt. They are responsible for doubt in people's minds, and people won't have confidence in the results, and they're going to get disgusted, and they have every right to be. Anyway, my great Senator Rick Scott of Florida is with me. Is there any possible reason, rationale, other than I suspect that there might be nefarious intentions in play, that they would not want to adopt integrity issues?
4: Yeah, it's all because the people that are in office, they want fraud. I mean, the Save America Act, you know, you have to be an American to register to vote. You have to show an ID to vote. It's over 80% of Americans want it. Democrats want it. Independents want it. Republicans want it. You know who doesn't want it? Elected Democrats. That's the only group that doesn't want this because guess what? They know with their radical ideas, they can't get reelected, all right, unless there's fraud. And you look at what's going on with Spencer out in L.A. How could that happen? How could there be that big a change? Right. Other than what I mean, and even if you do, even if you say, "Oh, maybe that could happen," do you feel comfortable? Why wouldn't these people want people to feel comfortable? So, has there been anybody sitting there? Do both parties looking at every ballot? Are they made sure there's no ballots coming in after election night? They say, "Oh, yeah, Spencer was up by like 50,000 votes, so we got to figure out how do we get 50,000 more votes." So, I don't know if any of that's happening, but guess what? Nobody else knows either. And so that's,
3: it lends itself to nobody trusting the system. That's the biggest problem.
4: You're going to go.
3: No reasonable person is going to want to trust this system or believe there's integrity. And then after the election, you know, if it's a Democrat or a Republican, both parties have complained bitterly about, quote, rigged and stolen elections. So, if the only antidote to prevent people from having questions in my mind is voter integrity. Put these measures in place. Democrats steadfastly refuse.
4: Yeah. I mean, you have to be an American to vote. You have to show an ID. And on top of that, when you're checking the ballot, when you're counting them, there ought to be observers. I mean, you ought to be able to watch them. Republicans ought to be able to watch them. Democrats ought to be able to watch them. Independents I mean, we ought to have cameras. We ought to make sure everybody's comfortable, right? So, you know, I was with a grandson yesterday that's about a year away from driving, and I was teaching him how to drive. And I said, when you start driving, your job is to make everybody that is with you comfortable. Tell them what you're doing. Are you looking left? Are you looking right? That's what we should be doing with complete transparency with this stuff. And so everybody knows, and there's no chance. Your vote has to, if you're going to vote by mail, and I think mail's always suspect, although we do it in Florida well, I think you got to just be so careful. You got to make sure, are those signatures going to match? Right? And if you're not going to check signatures, then you know there's going to be fraud. If there's going to be.
3: How about any mail-in ballots immediately from the moment they're delivered are on a video camera put in a locked room that can be monitored by the public 24 hours, and they can go online and see if anybody's in that room tampering with those ballots? Would that not add integrity and confidence?
4: Absolutely. And you need to ask every cycle. What we do in Florida is every cycle you've got to ask for a mail-in ballot, and your signature has to match.
3: No, they just send them out in California. You know, this is amazing to me, because if you listen to Democrats, they're putting, many of them are putting their hope in Gavin Newsom. Gavin Newsom has been utterly silent on most of this. Doesn't care.
4: Right.
3: He's an absentee governor. You know what it takes to be a governor. You were governor of this state for 8 years. You did a great job. That's when you and I really became friends, because you were always up in New York poaching business out of New York, and I got to see you all the time. We became very good friends. And what's amazing is he you know, predictable wildfires, predictable Santa Ana winds, and they don't practice the science of forestry. They don't have hydrants with water. They don't have a reservoir with water. All these homes burn to the ground. Year and a half later, nobody can get a building permit, and he doesn't talk about it. Highest poverty rate, highest homeless rate, highest state income tax, highest sales tax, highest gas tax, and he's a world traveler, Trump stalker, half Hannity stalker, author, you know, lecturer, almost full-time ex-poster. He does nothing, and this is what they want for the next president, the Democrats?
4: Well, they're telling you who they are, right? I mean, there's no competency, right? So he is so incompetent that people are continuing to move. Businesses have to move. You can't get a home rebuilt in the Palisades. He didn't care that there was a fire smoldering, and they didn't put it out. Right, he didn't care that the insurance program didn't work. He didn't care that it takes fortune to rebuild a house. He doesn't care that you can't get a permit. He doesn't care about any of this stuff, and he wants to be the president. So the non-caring president that doesn't care about anything other than his election—that's exactly what Gavin Newsom is.
3: Oh, it really is awful. I've got to move on to other issues, because you're up to a lot of good stuff that I think people need to be aware of. You have taken on the issue of anti-Semitism in this country, and I'm glad you are. You're speaking out against anti-Semitism. We're seeing it now all over, worldwide. It's rising. It's rising in the halls of Congress. It's rising on the airwaves. And I'm having a hard time understanding what would Americans expect after October 7th and after decades of nonstop rocket barrage. But if they killed the equivalent of 40,000 Americans in a day, when you extrapolate population out, and they murder and they rape and they torture and they kidnap, what would we expect our country to do if, in fact, we were hit?
4: Well, you'd sure as heck hope our leaders would show up and defend our country. There's so many of these people that are anti-Semitic and anti-Israel and anti-Jew. I mean, they're just, it's unbelievable. So now we've got down in Tampa, okay, we got a public stadium supported by taxpayers is going to allow to give a concert there. One of the biggest anti-Semites in the country, in the world. But, you know, other countries won't let him do it. Kanye West, no other countries won't let him even show up and do a concert. But Tampa, with public money, is allowing this to happen. So, one, I don't get that. Two, I don't understand anti-Semitism, why they want to pick on Jews. But think about it. They're not just picking on Jews. They're just the beginning. These people hate Judeo-Christian values. They might start with the Jews. They hate the Christians next. So we've got to start standing up and say, enough's enough. We're not going to put up with this. We're not going to have another Holocaust.
3: I mean, that's the whole thing about every single person, and I hear a lot of lying, and I hear a lot of misinformation from both people in Congress, elected officials, and I hear from the punditry class that this is a forever war. This is Donald Trump, and President Trump walked off Meet the Press, which I love this weekend, actually, myself. And they're saying he's doing this for Bibi. He's doing this for Israel. He's doing this for Fox News. No, he's not.
4: He's right.
3: Because every person that I know that reads the intelligence said under 12 days, they could have up to 11 bombs if they get a hold of that dust. And the president decided it was in our best national security interest not to allow that to happen.
4: What would we have done if they got the weapon? Could we have stopped them? And you won't have a country that's been killing Americans for 47 years, says they're going to kill Americans, have a nuclear weapon they can bomb off the coast of Tampa or Miami or Palm Beach. No, this president's got the guts to show up. Obama's appeaser. Biden was an appeaser. This president defends this country. He's defending American citizens. I'm proud to call him my friend, and I want to thank you for what he's doing.
3: You know, and he's fighting and he's getting Republicans on a lot of issues to fight. Look, I wish he would have gotten through, and maybe you can shed some light on the issue of the SAVE Act. What happened?
4: Well, I mean, we have to work on it. We have to stay up here, and we have to, in my opinion, we have to get rid of the filibuster. I mean, the Democrats use this to block all good legislation. And then when they're in power, right? Then there was Republicans that would go along with their stuff, but they don't go along with anything that's logical. And this is what taxpayers want. But so we couldn't get the votes. We had Republicans that voted against it. Then Mike Lee put up a bill just to say, okay, we'll do something in this reconciliation package that we can incentivize states to do the right thing on the elections. And you had Republicans that voted against that. All the Democrats, of course, vote against it, but Republicans vote against the stuff that all we're trying to do is make our elections more secure. It was just an incentive even to do it, and you had Republicans vote against it. That doesn't make any sense.
3: It doesn't. All right, quick break. More with Senator Rick Scott, my free state of Florida on the other side. Then your call's coming up this Monday, 800-941-SHAWN, if you want to be a part of the program.
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0: right, we continue. Senator Rick Scott from my great free state of Florida is with us. We're covering a lot of ground today. Where do you see us with the midterms right now? I don't think the deciding factor, what we will look back and say, define the elections, happened yet. Certainly, a lot of court decisions have come down in Republicans' favor. Racial gerrymandering at the Supreme Court, Abigail Spanberger's power grab in the Commonwealth of Virginia. So certainly things are working on our behalf. But I think a lot of it's going to have to do with the economy and how this issue with the Rand plan, plays out in the end.
1: And also in the end, Sean, you got to win your race. No, but it's not a national. These races are not national races. In 2018, most Republicans lost. I'm the only Republican that won in a swing state in the Senate. And I ran on the issues that people care about in my state. In the end, people still care about, they care about the economy. They want to have a good job. They care about their kids' education. They want to be safe. You know what? We win hands down when we talk about those issues. So that's what we have to talk about. How are we going to get inflation under control? Balance the budget. That's what Republicans ought to be doing. We don't do enough of that. We ought to be watching spending, balance the budget. We ought to make sure there's absolute school choice everywhere. Make sure we're doing everything we can. We're the party that's going to support law enforcement because we know the Democrats don't do any of these things. That's what the election is going to be about. I believe that Trump's going to get the Iran deal resolved and we'll get gas prices down. But inflation is not caused by gas prices. Inflation is caused by spending more than we take in. And we've been doing it for forever. Just in the last 7 years since I've been up here, the debt's gone from $18 to $39 trillion. We're spending way too much money.
0: That's the problem. I think we're going to have a lot of economic growth. I think revenues we see going up. We had great economic numbers on Friday. So anyway, Senator Rick Scott, my great senator from the free state of Florida, sir, always a pleasure. Thank you for being with us.
1: Have a good day, Sean. Bye-bye.
0: You too, sir. Listen, if you are about to open a business, you find out, oh, I got to get this insurance and then I got to get that insurance. 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
0: Born on America's darkest day, September 11, 2001, the Tunnel to Towers Foundation, they've been helping America's heroes ever since. Heroes like Fire Lieutenant Michael Wells. Now inspired by the heroism of firefighters on 9/11, Michael felt a calling to pursue his dream of serving his community as a firefighter. Now, he would devote 14 years to his fire department. He would rise to lieutenant. He saved lives. He earned the badge of honor for all of his bravery. But sadly, he lost his battle with occupational cancer. This 25th anniversary of 9/11, Michael's story reminds all of us of the profound impact that day had on America's heroes and their families. Now, Michael leaves behind his loving wife, Katie, their three children, and the Tunnel to Towers Foundation, with your help, was able to honor Michael by paying off the Wells family mortgage.
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15: Fox News, I'm Roger Stern. President Trump says he'll sign a peace deal with Iran tomorrow, though Iran says it may take days if it happens. The Strait of Hormuz is a sticking point.
16: Last night, Iran launched several one-way attack drones trying to strike commercial ships in the Strait of Hormuz. U.S. forces say they shot them all down, though, with CENTCOM stating that the international trade corridor remains open for transit.
15: Fox's Max Gordon in Dubai. Congress has not renewed an intelligence law allowing the government to conduct warrantless wiretaps on foreign nationals.
17: Legal authority for the government's foremost intelligence-gathering weapon to foil terrorism, FISA Section 702, expires. There's worry about unprecedented vulnerabilities this summer.
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0: I love when the president, you know, walked out of Meet the Press this weekend. It was appropriate. It was time. The most pertinent thing I played earlier in the program is when the president said, if you guys had any influence, I would not have won. And you can add Hollywood to the mix and all the leftist voices, because they've done everything possible. The deep state, add them to the mix to destroy any shot, any hope, any prayer that Donald Trump ever would have won this last election. And if they had influence, they probably would have been successful. Now, I know that I'm hearing from people, there is a level of frustration. They don't like the fact that the Iranian war has gone on as long as it has. I hear your complaint. I am telling you, this will not be a forever war, in my view. And the president, you know, is cautiously optimistic that he might be able to get a deal. Here's what he said on Meet the Press.
23: How close are you to making a deal? Are we talking about days, weeks, months, Mr. President?
2: I think we're very close. We have a couple of points. They don't even seem like big points. They've conceded the fact that they will not have nuclear weapons. We had a clause in there that we will not develop nuclear weapons.

0: And said everybody was very happy with it except me. And I said, well, what happens if they not develop, but they go out and purchase, they acquire? I want to put the word, if they buy or purchase or acquire, you know, you've got to have that in there too, because that's not developing. So they don't have the right to develop or purchase, acquire, or buy.
1: Have they pushed back against that? Is that one of the sticking points?
0: A little bit, and then they didn't.
2: We're waiting, we're watching, and hopefully this will come to an end sooner than later. James Robin, Robbins is back with us, former Special Assistant to Defense Secretary Rumsfeld and the Institute of World Politics Dean. Look, there is a lot of news on this front. Some of it is fake news, and I know because I have better sources than most of the people that open their big fat mouths. And one was that the president told Israel not to hit back. That's not what was said. In fact, after they were attacked, and Israel did have a strike on Sunday that very little people in the news media seem to pay attention to or want to pay attention to. And now, according to reports, the talks are back on track and Iran and Israel stopped attacking each other after the president told both sides, hey, can we knock it off and see if we can finish this? And that part he said, but he didn't tell Israel not to defend itself. Anyway, James Robbins, what do you think about the president's comments? And I know he's coming under fire for going the extra mile for peace. I'm not willing to go there with criticism because I think there might be a deal for this reason. Is their economy is bleeding out, literally. They're getting no money from their oil. There's reports now that they're about to cap if they haven't already capped, and they're running into problem with their wells and they'll never get it back to the former capacity. We know that unemployment now is well over 50% of their workforce. Inflation now headed to 40%. The value of their currency is near zero. So financially, they are on the brink, and it's either make a deal or they'll never get out of it.
3: Yeah, Sean, that's absolutely right. I think it's really getting to an inflection point with Iran on their economy. For all the reasons that you mentioned, I mean, this is the effect of the blockade. This is our pressure of Hormuz and how much it's hurting Iran. Plus, the Treasury Secretary mentioned recently that we've been going after the hidden crypto accounts of some of their top leaders and just taking the wallets, seizing millions of dollars from them. And, you know, the leadership, if you really want to get their attention, go after their hidden private wealth. I think that that is also making a difference. Also, we've heard reports of demonstrations breaking out in various towns and provinces around the country, anti-regime demonstrations. So I think the Iranians are getting a little worried about this.
2: If there is one thing I would have liked to have seen more of is a greater effort, attempt to arm the Iranian people. I know there have been attempts. I don't know how successful they've been. But if you're telling me your sources inside of Iran are telling you that the people are now rising up again, are you also hearing that they have weaponry to fight back?
3: I haven't heard about any recent reports of weapons being used. It's more like just demonstrations and rooftop demonstrations, shouting, which is a tradition in that country, saying, you know, death to the dictator and so forth. It could be that there are weapons being smuggled in. We don't know. Maybe it would come to that, but I think between the economic problems and this restlessness amongst the people, and also Israel doing one of their strikes was on Karg Island, which I think was sending a message to Iran that, hey, if you continue to mess with us, we're just going to take out all your oil infrastructure and then you're going to have nothing.
2: You know what's amazing about that? How easy that strike would be. And that would wipe out 90% of their economy. Now, some would argue, well, the president said, I don't know how people got to this interpretation of the Trump doctrine that he would never use military might. When you look at his first term, what did we see? He took out the entire ISIS caliphate. That is not isolationism. He took out Soleimani, the world's worst terrorist from Iran, on a tarmac. He took out Baghdadi, all his associates, dropped the mother of all bombs on Afghanistan. And yes, he said no forever wars. I don't see Midnight Hammer, Epic Fury as a forever war. I see it as the president defined this weekend. He goes, well, not saying no forever wars doesn't mean that I'm not going to take preemptive strikes when it's in our national security interest, America's first interest. He said those words.
3: Yeah, absolutely. 101 days is not forever. It's not 20 years in Afghanistan on a nation-building project. He has very specific aims, and he is using all of the instruments of national power to get it, whether it's military, whether it's economic, whether it's diplomacy, and they all work together. You can't just use one and not use the others. So we have the pressure from the blockade. We have our diplomats doing their thing. We have the economic part of this peace, and then there's always the threat of the renewed use of force. So that's how Trump does things. It's extremely sophisticated, and it may take time to do things that way, but I think it's starting to tell on the regime.
2: Well, when Scott Bessent first started talking about, and the president started talking about the blockade, that seemed brilliant to me. And basically, they are choking off their entire economy. It is an energy, oil-based economy. And now there are reports that the IRGC can't get paid. If the IRGC doesn't start getting paid, I would imagine their loyalty or their former loyalties to the old regime go away pretty quickly. Am I wrong?
3: Oh, you're absolutely right. And they'll understand that we're the ones who actually control the Hormuz Strait. Iran's saying, oh, they've closed it. Okay, fine. We closed it. We closed it to everything that they need. They can't import things. They can't export things. So how are they going to survive? You know, it's a temporary inconvenience for us with higher oil prices and, you know, whatever other disruptions.
2: By the way, they're not even that bad. They've been coming down quite consistently.
3: I know. People keep...
2: Now, listen, when I say that, I don't want people to think that I'm being callous and cold and insensitive to people that are struggling. I'm not. However, I do want to point out that the predictions of that oil would go up 250% have never come true.
3: Right. Iran said they were going to raise oil to $200 a barrel. Well, it's under 100 right now, and it doesn't look like it's going to...
2: It's been at like 90 all day.
3: Exactly, yeah. I mean, you probably track it like I do. And the Iranians, they did have an impact, but it wasn't the impact they wanted. But we are having the impact on them that we wanted. And I mean, it's just asymmetric. They cannot sustain their economy much longer. And once the IRGC can't get paid, once their private accounts vanish, once the people are rising up in the streets, we may not need a deal.
2: Unfortunately, Donald Trump, assuming that we are able to win this and get out of this successfully, and we had a potential of a nuclear-armed Iran. We learned in this conflict, we didn't know this before Midnight Hammer, Epic Fury, that their ballistic missile range was far greater than we knew. And they could literally send out ballistic missiles that could hit Europe, and they were getting, and they're expanding their range every day. And the rest of the world without any moral clarity is stunning to me. Your thoughts?
3: Well, true. You would think that the Europeans would be a little more upset with this. And the fact that the Iranians, I mean, they just basically lied about all this stuff for years, which also goes to show that even if we have a deal with them, we can't trust that deal. We'd have to have some pretty robust verification and enforcement. But Iran will always be a threat to us in the current regime. I mean, if they're going to keep chanting death to America, we can't...
2: Well, we say current regime, aren't we really talking about the fourth tier now?
3: Well, yeah, but their ideology is the same. The Islamism is still the same, and their revolutionary attempt to reshape the region is still the same, and they're going to keep doing that. I mean, one argument against lifting sanctions or unfreezing money is they're just going to pump that back to their terrorist groups, Hezbollah and Hamas. That's another thing that has to be taken care of. But if the revolutionary regime goes away and they have a democracy or something under someone like the crown prince, something like that, then we won't have to worry about it so much. I mean, imagine like it used to be with Iran being our ally and an ally of Israel like they used to be. I mean, that would be a whole different Middle East.
2: It really would. How do you see this playing out, and how quickly do you see it playing out?
3: Well, I think that the Iranians are kind of at an inflection point. I think this latest round of missiles kind of scared them a little bit, because they understood that Israel could take independent action. They understood the vulnerability of their oil supply. They are, you know, suffering all the economic things we already talked about. I think they're ready to deal, but again, we got to make sure it's the right deal, that we're not giving them a bunch of cash in advance that they can then re-energize their terror network, and that we get what we want out.
2: But the president addressed that. The president in that interview addressed that. He said they don't get a penny until they do things.
3: Absolutely. That is the way to do it, and really hold them responsible, really verify that they're doing exactly what we want and that they're not reconstituting their missiles or their nuclear program. They're not just sending money to terrorists. I mean, they got to start behaving, or we have to retain the option to smack them down again.
2: And that option's always on the table, isn't it?
3: It is, but the Iranians, what they're asking for is they want to guarantee that we will never do that again. But, of course, we can't.

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0: All right, let's go to Steve. He is in the not-so-free state of New York. Steve, how are you? Glad you're with us. Happy Monday, sir.
1: Happy Monday, Sean. It's a pleasure to speak to you. You know,
0: man, you sound like Mo the liberal, but what's going on?
1: Oh, God, please don't say that. But I was thinking about you over the weekend. I was remembering the 82nd anniversary of Operation Overlord, and I remember fondly the conversations that you used to have with your good friend Marty.
0: Marty used to call this show regularly. He was one of those brave men that slammed the beaches in Normandy. I think we lost about 2,500 Americans that day.
1: Yes.
0: And, you know, all we ever asked for was a place to bury our dead. And you know what? It's sad to see the decline of the continent of Europe, countries like France and England, in light of all that was done to ensure their freedom by us.
1: Exactly. And I remember him saying so many times that he's not the hero, that the heroes just were left lying there. And, you know, he was a great man. I really miss him on your show, thinking about my dad's service and my father-in-law's service. And it's things that kids don't learn today in school. They don't mention it. They have no idea of what those young men went through at that time.
0: They have no idea. It's sad. I have made a concerted effort that my children, like my daughter was born just before 9/11, that my children are aware of the sacrifice of these things, and I make them watch things and read things that they probably wouldn't have read or watched, and now they understand their dad and the world a little more. And I think it's up to every parent to do that.
1: Yes, and you know, both my boys, they are very aware of it. They look at my collection of World War II military stuff, and it's just ingrained in them. They always remember.
0: Well, I will tell you, there's a reason we refer to them as the greatest generation, and that's my father's generation. My dad spent 4 years in the Pacific, and it is remarkable. Every single person that was involved in either the theater in Europe or the theater in the Pacific are just people that we can't praise enough. Steve, appreciate you, man. Come down to Florida. We'd love to have you. 800-941-SEAN, our number if you want to be a part of the program as we continue.
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13: Will it happen this time? I'm Roger Stern, Fox News. President Trump says the U.S. and Iran will sign a peace deal tomorrow, but Iran says it may take days if it does happen. Meanwhile, Fox's Max Gordon looking at the issues keeping both nations apart.
14: Both sides are still wrestling over the Strait of Hormuz. Last night, Iran launched several one-way attack drones trying to strike commercial ships in the Strait of Hormuz. U.S. forces say they shut them all down, though, with CENTCOM stating that the international trade corridor remains open for transit. That is, except for ships trying to go to or from Iranian ports, with the blockade still in place. Meanwhile, Tehran and Washington are both trying to play up their end of a potential memorandum of understanding that would end the war and open up a longer negotiation period. According to a senior administration official, the performance-based deal includes the destruction and removal of Iran's nuclear material, Iran dismantling its nuclear program, no sanctions relief until compliance, opening up the Strait of Hormuz, and ending the funding of terrorist groups.
13: The president is expected to discuss getting mines out of the Strait of Hormuz during the Group of Seven summit, which begins on Monday. Team USA won its World Cup opener last night against Paraguay, 4-1.
15: Amazing, spectacular, historic. It's being called the best U.S. men's national soccer team showing at a World Cup ever. And that's because for the first time in history, the U.S. men's national soccer team scored four goals in a World Cup match. To put that in perspective, Team USA scored three goals total in the last World Cup. Now, last night, Team USA dominated Paraguay 4-1 in Los Angeles, led by Flo Balogun, becoming the first American to score two goals in a World Cup match since 1930.
13: That's Fox's Brian Yenith. 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